90.1 FM, WEFT. Nobody did it like that one, huh? Tricky. Pre-millennium tension with Makes Me Want to Die here on the lovely Lo-Fi Show with Dennis filling in for another weekend. Hope you're enjoying it. Hope your Saturday night's getting started off right. Let's see, man. Before that, well, let's do it this way. We started that set off with Portishead. We bookended it with some classic trip-hop. And I want to tell you, I got the chance to see both of them live back in their prime. And up there in the tops for me, man, some of the best concert experiences I ever had. We saw Tricky around the time of Premillennium Tension. And he had still was performing with Martina Topley-Byrd. If you're aware of Tricky, then you know what this is. And if you're not, I apologize, but I'm still going to talk about it. And then we heard... Then I got to see Portishead right after their second album came out, and they came to New Orleans where I was near where I lived at the time, and they played in a very small club, and it was really a great experience. I was very young, and I got my way up to the front, got there real early, and really enjoyed myself. And then we heard Axiom with Long For You. We heard Will Sessions with Yeah Yeah. Peanut Butter Wolf with Gold Digging. Peanut Butter Wolf, I mean, some would say he's a lo-fi pioneer. What do you think? It's more of that Stone's Throw record stuff. We heard The Sound Providers with Jazz at the Cove. That was an instrumental. I believe this song originally had some guys rapping over it. We heard brand new stuff from Pearl and the Oysters with Mandarin Moon from Stone's Throw Records. Leaning on Stone's Throw a lot tonight. But who can blame me? And then we heard The Moderator with Forbidden Fruit. And that's also brand new. The Moderator. You ever meet one of those characters? Scary. All right, and then we heard that Tricky. So let's see. What do we got to talk about here? Common Ground Food Co-op. Programming on WEFT is made possible in part by Common Ground Food Co-op, located in Lincoln Square Mall. 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All are welcome and no membership is required to shop at the Common Ground Food Co-op. So let's see, we're going to get back into the music, and what we're going to hear is some more great stuff, of course. Oh, this is brand new stuff from Neon Gravel, baby, and this song is called Clockwork. You can find out more about this song on Bandcamp. This person creates music from right here in Urbana, Illinois. Let's give it up for Clockwork. Stay tuned to the lovely Lo-Fi Show here on WEFT.

All right, 90.1 FM, WEFT. It's a lovely lo-fi show here on a Saturday. Closing it out with me, your guest host, Dennis. I definitely want to thank Melly Leah for letting me sit in. And this is it for me, but maybe I'll be back next month. That was brand new stuff from Garbaggio Garbageson, but I don't have to tell you that. It was called Suspension Bridge. And before that, we heard more new stuff from Download History with a song called No Pressure. You can find out more stuff about them on Bandcamp and on YouTube. And on Bandcamp. And then we heard DJ Spooky with Getting Biblical. We heard Sons of the Morning, Preview 73, and Teebs with The Way That the Wind Moves, Part 2. And that was Part 2. But you really, it's okay. You don't even have to really even know about Part 1. All right. And then we heard Tim Rutili and Craig Ross doing 10 from their collaboration, 10 Seconds to Collapse. And we heard Krong Bean with People Everywhere Still Alive, Sound Directions with 40 Days. And we started the set off with brand new stuff from local artist Neon Gravel from Clockwork. Check them out on Bandcamp. Hey, does your organization have an upcoming fundraiser or provide a service to the community? 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And we're happy to include your message in our on-air public service announcements. You can also drop off a flyer or information or mail it to the station, WEFT 113 North Market Street, Champaign, Illinois 61820. Hey, once again, thanks so much for listening. Thanks to DJ Milly Leah. I definitely feel like I accomplished what I set out to with this one. I was feeling it. Okay, like I said, we're going to close it out tonight with that brand new stuff from, my gosh, a local artist, Flapjack. And this is a song called She Got Everything. Thank you so much for listening. Stay tuned. They got some Grateful Dead music coming up. You know, I'll be checking it out. All right. Take it away. Flapjack here on WEFT.

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As always, 8 p.m. Saturday night, that means it must be time for the Grateful Dead Hour, brought to you every week by Grateful Dead fan number one, David Gans. Let's dive straight into part one right this very minute here at WEFT Champaign, 90.1 FM.

0: You heard a couple of mixes in progress from Don Was and the Pan Detroit Ensemble. The live album will be released on Record Store Day in November, and Don Was and the Pan Detroit Ensemble will be on tour all through August playing Blues for Allah and more. Information at donwas.com. 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
1: 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You are tuned to WEFT Champaign 90.1 FM. This is one of the rare Grateful Dead hours where there is no music directly by the Grateful Dead. You'll hear some Bob Weir coming up next, but then we'll be right back to some Was Not Was to finish the show off this evening. We'll get right back to part two in just a couple of seconds. Let me first mention to you, first of all, be sure and stay tuned at the top of the hour for some fun music on The Vault. That's always some interesting stuff. If you're new around here, The Vault Hour is where we, the folks you hear doing the show here at WEFT, get to pick out our own live recordings. We make sure to pick out stuff that has never been commercially available. So stay tuned for that coming up at 9 p.m. In the meantime, programming in WEFT is brought to you in part by you, the listeners of WEFT, and by Plant Mode in downtown Champaign. Since 2013, Plant Mode has been providing the 217 Plant Gang with tropical and succulent plants. 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Even with Audra McDonald one-piece music symphony with the Champaign-Urbana Symphony Orchestra, a tribute to Chick Corea, pianist Hiromi, and Public Quartet, and the Blind Boys of Alabama, among many others. Tickets will be available to the public August 31st. Try that again. Momentary dyslexia, August 13th. Their complete season calendar is online at KrannertCenter.com. As a complete side note, I got to see the Alabama Blind Boys of Alabama years and years and years ago. Great music, kind of hokey comedy, but it's a lot of fun. They have a good time up there. So something to consider. A thumbs up from a wefty. Meanwhile, let's jump right back now into part two of this week's Grateful Dead Hour, you know where, here on WEFT Champaign 90.1 FM.
0: It's the Grateful Dead Hour. I'm David Gans. Here are Bobby Weir and Wolf Bros from their album Live in Colorado, Volume 1.

0: You'll find Grateful Dead Hour playlists and other useful information online at gdhour.com. There's a Grateful Dead Hour page on Facebook, and I'm very easy to find on Blue Sky, too. The Grateful Dead Hour is made possible in part this week by Dead Shows, a Grateful Dead concert-specific mobile reference app. Dead Shows offers set lists for every concert the band ever played, plus individual song, venue, and other stats, guest artists, and more. 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And from the Lincoln Center in Fort Collins, Colorado, announcing Don Was and the Pan Detroit Ensemble on August 8th at the Gardens in Spring Creek, performing a deep-dive tribute into the Grateful Dead's Blues for Allah and more. Tickets and more information at lctix.com. That's Don Was and the Pan Detroit Ensemble in Fort Collins on August 8th. lctix.com. This has been Grateful Dead Hour number 1974. Thank you for your kind attention, everybody. I'm David Gans, and I'll meet you back here next week.
1: Am I the only one who heard some clear callbacks to the Drifters in that last Don Was song there at the end of the show? Pretty neat stuff. Let's see. It is 9 p.m. Time for The Vault, but a couple of quick announcements. 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And if you'd like to know where they are exactly one storefront south of WEFT. 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I guess is you don't need the games. Anyway, this hour of programming is brought to you by the listeners of WEFT and Make It Champaign-Urbana. 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That's makeitcu, all one word. So, 2 weeks ago, last time I was here, I brought you the first hour of a Graham Lesh and Friends concert live at Joy Theater earlier this year, back in April. So, of course, there's more than an hour left to go, so I'm going to dive straight back in now and give you the remaining hour of that show from the Joy Theater in April of this year. You are tuned, as always, to WEFT Champaign 90.1 FM.

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Champaign-Urbana's Pride Parade and Fair will take place on October 17th in downtown Urbana. 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All right, folks, and now it's time for your events. It's tangential to us, but Metal Fest 15 is going on right now down in Shepherdsville, Kentucky. The Bat Factory presents Goth Industrial Night this coming Thursday at the Rose Bowl Tavern in Urbana. Gallo Dance will be Saturday, October 1st at the Bishop over in Bloomington, Indiana. The Bats Over Indianapolis Festival will be August 7th to the 9th. At Healer in Indianapolis. Let's see here. And Witchfest Gathering Anniversary Festival. That definitely felt goth adjacent. So that is Saturday, September 19th in Bloomington, Indiana. Finally, Cold Wave starts off with a Tear Garden at the Bottom Lounge Thursday, September 24th at 8 p.m. which is also the same night I'm DJing over at the Rose Bowl in Urbana. The rest of the Cold Waves goes on mostly at the Metro over the next few nights. All right. So you just heard Stars in the Underground with Echolocation featuring Hannah Berry from Talmar. We've got DJ Tanask going on in just a moment with her set. So we've had our underwriting, we've had our PSAs, we've had our events. 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This is DJ Rastlin, this is Over the Edge, but we are switching over to DJ Tanask. So I will get that started, and I will see you all in roughly 24 minutes. 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

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Quick synopsis of the playlist. We are midway through DJ Tenesk's set that started with Pastel Ghost, Iris, Kite, Dance Again, The Scarlet Hour, Afterlife, Frontal Boundary, Runaway, Deceits, Mi Amor, Mi Vampire, Added Color, Insane just played. Quick note from our underwriters. 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Prairie Crossroads Blues Society's 8th Annual Blues Fest will be held on Friday and Saturday, August 7th and 8th, at the Bunny's Tavern parking lot in downtown Urbana. Blues artists this year include Little Ed and the Blues Imperials, and Andrew Duncanson with Take a Ride featuring Michael Pelican and special guests Gary Hunt and Lee Canarriera. 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And it's time for bottom of the hour plugs, folks. All right. So I'm only going to plug two because I'm still figuring out what to put in for the rest of the plugs. If you want more goth in your week, Decay Lace Radio is on Sunday nights from 10 p.m. to midnight with DJ Kristen Campbell. If you want more industrial in your week, DJ LA is on with The Haunt Wednesdays at 9 p.m. Central, 10 Eastern on Twitch TV, address twitchtv.djalayt. All right, so we're going to go back into the music with the remainder of DJ Tenesk's set. This is DJ Rasklin, this is Over the Edge, and I will be back with you all in approximately 28 minutes. On with the music.

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You just heard Blood Magic with Dance Macabre, and before that, Thou Shalt Not with The Child. I started tonight's show with Stars in the Underground, Echolocation, featuring Hannah Berry from Talmar. Real quick, here is DJ Tanask's set. Pastel Ghost, Iris, Kite, Dance Again, The Scarlet Hour, Afterlife, Frontal Boundary, Runaway, Deceit, Mi Amor Vivampira, Added Color, Insane, Hers, Kopflos Durst de Nacht, Stray, Destroy Me, Mila Issues, Holloway, Age of Heaven, Broke the Chain, Super Samurai, Rust and Rhythm, Thou Shalt Not, The Child was the next one, and, well, that goes into my set. You think I would learn how to read my own writing? All right. Coming up in a bit, we've got some Poply Itself quick words from our underwriters. Programming on WEFT is brought to you in part by Haypenny Market at 115 North Market Street in downtown Champaign, right next door to Weft, an independent, locally owned convenience store and quick service lunch counter. 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More information is available on Instagram. Folks, I cannot talk tonight. I'm managing to slur words and I don't even drink. It'd be impressive if it wasn't terrifying. Welcoming Week at the University YMCA celebrates the growing movement of inclusive communities that fully embrace immigrants and their contributions to the social fabric of our country. With over 25,000 foreign-born individuals living in Champaign County, Welcome Week provides opportunities to engage and build mutual understanding, as well as to raise awareness. You can share your story during Welcoming Week from September 10th through the 19th. More information at universityymca.org. All right, and you think I would have preloaded it, but it's time for your events. So give me a quick, numbing moment of radio silence, or at least radio space filling, as I load them all up. All right. So, the Bat Factory has a show, or night, this coming Thursday at the Rose Bowl Tavern in Urbana, Gallo Dance at the Bishop in Bloomington, Indiana, August 1st, Bats Over Indie Festival in Indianapolis, August 7th to the 9th at Healer, Witchfest Gathering will be in Bloomington, Indiana, September 19th, and the Tear Garden starts off, or kicks off, I guess, by the way you say it, I can't really talk tonight. The Cold Waves Festival in Chicago, September 24th, the same night I DJ at the Bat Factory. That's going to start at the Bottom Lounge and move over to the Metro. All right, folks, so if you want me to read an event on the air, I'm going to need an invite as Andrew Cardinal. So, this coming up is Poply Itself. The song is CPI number 2. So, without further ado, on with the music. This is DJ Raskin. This is Over the Edge, WEFT Champaign, 90.1 FM, streaming online at new.weft.org/listen, and I will be back in about 26 minutes. On with the music.

0: The body is initially viewed as received from the scene of death in a black body transport bag, period. The subject is dressed in multiple articles of clothing, including a waist-length green leather jacket that is unzipped. And on the body in a normal wearing fashion, period.
1: Sometimes usually say that when it's extremely heavy, that's they can deal with the view right now. They can deal with the flames in the last year. They can say, well, there are more deaths, and there are more homicides in the last year. You get the impression a lot of our it's not like you're in a hospital where you can acquire as much a chart of information. People that come to us and die suddenly and unexpectedly, sometimes flash.
2: We end up examining, having to examine. 9.0

0: walk through this mess. Water, soot, all this junk. Trying to find these bodies and it smells. It's hot. I need to go back. It's dirty work to your fifth area. That's the stinky feminine care part of the stairs.
1: Your funeral homes are involved. They want to have the body. The body has to go out of town. Sometimes they have to be done first. So you have to sort of schedule it. Not a whole lot. The information is done at the autopsy. The body will be sold, put back in refrigeration, and kept until the funeral home and the family is killed. You make your aim and pick up. You might come here and pick it up later.
0: They need to think about it first. Most people have never looked at autopsy photographs, and they have no idea what they see. The problem with the photograph is once you show it, you can't take it back. You always have that image. So you kind of prepare them ahead of time, so that this is not a real pleasant movie.
1: Second case, we have one
0: in the
1: next
0: one. Most family members, I think, consider their body negative. I know it's something people who get up in the morning, just like me. They get in their car, and they leave the house in the morning. Their wife expects them to come home at 4 o'clock in the summer, because they don't come to my house. They get as far as a very bad death. They got in a car accident. You can't work in a situation like this, in an office like this, with this kind of sadness and this kind of depth, and just have to feel like, well, keep surviving, and whatever will be, and after I'm dead, you know, if you had that kind of, you may be able to have that kind of view of life and do certain kinds of work, but not the morgue.

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All right, folks, going over that last set. We started at 11 with Popoli Itself, CPI number 2, Choke Chain, Morgue, Pulse Legion, Panic, Electrokill, Vampire Blonde, The Intoxicats, All Souls Day, and Robots in Love, Convergence is the last song you heard. Coming up, it is Emily Autumn with 306 off of Ophiliac from 2010. All right, so getting back into the music. Oh, wait, bottom of the hour plugs. So as far as our shows go, currently Pirates of the Geek Vortex is on hiatus. More information as it develops. We will, however, be releasing some separate items via the Den of the Bullfox channel over on YouTube. All right, so other online shows. Friend of the show, Miss Rose Noir, that's MISSROSENOIR, over on twitch.tv, does a lot of spooky horror gaming, usually at 8 p.m. I know she's always on Tuesday nights at that time. Old Time Central, of course. All right. So I need to figure out who I'm going to add as the third video show I plug. You know, it's probably going to be something that's obvious to me later, and someone's going to say, "Why didn't you plug me?" as soon as they get home. And that could be taken very horrifying ways. All right, so this is Emily Autumn, this is Over the Edge, this is DJ Rasklin. You are listening to Champaign Urbana's longest-running on-and-off goth industrial music show. On with the music.

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All right. So, you just heard Proto-Martyr, The Devil in His Youth, The Shroud, Let Go, Decrupts Alive, and Emily Autumn started that part of the set with 306. Tonight started with Echolocation, Stars in the Underground, new music. Then DJ Tanesk set with Pastel Ghost, Iris, Kite, Dance Again, The Scarlet Hour, Afterlife, Frontal Boundary, Runaway, Deceit, Mi Amor, Vi Vampira, Added Color, Insane, Hearse, Koflos durch die Nacht, Stray, Destroy Me, Mille Issues, Holloway, Age of Heaven, Broke the Chained, and Super Samurai, Rust in Rhythm. At that point, we're out of DJ Tanesk's set and into my own. Thou Shalt Not, The Child, Blood Magic, Dance Macabre, Popoli Itself, CPI No. 2, Choke Chain, Morgue, Pulse Lesion, Panic, Electric Kill, Vampire Blonde, Intoxicats, All Souls Day, Robots in Love, Convergence. The video game song of the night has been chosen, folks. It is off the Wrath of the Lich King World of Warcraft soundtrack. Going way back, well, not way back, it's 2008, with The Culling. Those of you who have not played through World of Warcraft, you relive the moment from Warcraft 3 when Arthas kills everyone in the city of Strathholm. It is actually a time-traveling scenario, technically. So you're not in his mind or anything. You're actually going back and helping murder lots of people. Ain't that grand? This is WEFT Champaign, 90.1 FM. I hope you'll all pour that last cup of coffee for me, folks, because I could sure use it about now. I am trying to put together a show for next week when I will not be able to make it to the station, but we'll see what happens. So, I'll see you all a little later. And now we will go on with the music. See you all then.

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TCB, taking care of business. 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

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And the beer I had for breakfast wasn't bad, so I had one bowl for dessert.

0: 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I wash my face and comb my hair and stumble down the stairs to meet the day.
1: I'd smoked my brain the night before on cigarettes and songs. I'd been picking

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say that. 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

TCB, taking care of business. 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

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A war going on in a seashell, searching for a place to belong. Living out her last days in a basement apartment with the curtains drawn. And I said, it'd be a shame if we

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How y'all doing? Are y'all grateful to be here? If you're grateful and just glad about what God is doing in your life, just give God a big hand in here. Hallelujah. Hallelujah.

this ain't no shouting song. For those of y'all that came here tonight to see what's gonna go on, can I give y'all a headline in here? The headline is, there are a lot of folks that come to church for the wrong reason. Can I get a witness in here? But God is looking for the folks that's not gonna put you down, but reach down and pick you up again. Young ladies,

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0: 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Empowering lives with UBI. What is the key to a happier, healthier society? Well, it's security, when everyone receives a regular sum of money to cover their basic needs. This concept of universal basic income, or UBI, is being explored across the globe. A German website called My Basic Income is giving away $1,200 monthly for an entire year to randomly selected people with no strings attached. The results are impressive. People have not quit their jobs in droves, as some feared. Instead, they're using this financial cushion to examine their lives and reimagine what is possible. One single mother finally had the breathing room to start her own business. Another recipient struggling with burnout reduced his workload to prioritize his mental health. These stories, echoed by hundreds more, challenge the misconception that guaranteed income makes people lazy. Instead, it empowers them to pursue their passions and contribute more fully to society. The largest UBI experiment to date is providing payments to 20,000 people for 12 years. Pilot programs in the U.S., Canada, and Finland show that UBI can improve health, education, as well as increase trust in governments. As trials expand, UBI offers the potential to reshape our approach to social welfare, providing a safety net that promotes well-being and enables individuals and communities to thrive. And this is Mandy from GoodNewsGoodPlanet.com.
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no money. 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Yes. But I know we're recording tonight. 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

0: Well, good morning. Good morning. Welcome to WEFT 90.1 on your FM dial. My name is Sean Williams, and I am blessed to be in the studio once again on a Sunday morning with Sister Clara Bright. Good morning to you, Sister Bright.
1: Good morning. Good morning. We come this morning praising and thanking God for another opportunity being in the station. We thank God for just watching over us throughout last week and turning our minds back here. And we thank Sean and the station managers for allowing us to come in each Sunday to share God's word. And we're just grateful in our hearts that all the things that God have done and what God is doing. And we'd like to say good morning to all of you out there. I see my grandson Stefan is on and the others. Good morning. Good morning to Tanya this morning. Hope you're doing well, and your husband seems to be doing well, and all the family. So all of you out there, and to my Macedonia family, good morning. We started last night pre-celebrating our pastor's 28 years at Macedonia. So we had a glorious time last night, enjoyed all the ministers that was there and spoke on what they knew about Pastor Jenkins. So we are celebrating up until next Sunday. We will finish the celebration for our pastor, D.L. Jenkins. And to all of you out there, if you can, on next Sunday at 11 o'clock, we'll celebrate, finish our celebration. And certainly have been a great a pastor to Macedonia, humble. And I was going to look this scripture up because I saw in the Bible someplace where it said God sends you what you need as a leader. So for 28 years, we evidently needed Pastor Jenkins because he's still there. I was there before he came, and I'm still there. And so we are just grateful for and Pastor Jenkins and his family, wife and kids, all very active in the church. We're going to go into prayer and ask you to pray for us and with us that something will be said or done to help us on this journey. Heavenly Father, we come this morning. We thank you, Lord, for another day. We thank you, Father, for waking us up this morning and giving us health and strength to come in and share your word. We just thank you for being God all by yourself. We thank you for taking care of us down through the years, and not only us, but everyone that's here. We thank you for giving us health and strength that we might carry out the mission that you have sent us on. And we're just grateful this morning. And we come this morning, Father, asking you to look on all our sick this morning, all our afflicted, our prison-bound, those that's homeless out there, Father. We know you have the answer, and we can answer your desires by helping one another, Father. We realize that it's a lot of people is without out there, and we need to help and see to them having what they need to carry on what they are designed for. And Father, just this morning, just ask you to look on all of us, and as we share this word this morning, ask you to please speak through me that something will be said or done to help us along this journey. All this we ask in our son Jesus' name. Amen and amen. I wanted to say this, Sister Judy Christman is our chairperson, and Sister Helen Mosley. Sister Mosley's been the chair for pastor's anniversary ever since he's been at our church, I think. But anyway, shout out to them this morning. Last night was great. I enjoyed myself hearing all the different things about the pastor. We have a beautiful lesson this morning, and we hope that this lesson will help us on this journey. And today is July 26, 2026, and it's living with what you didn't ask for, and that is something, living with what you didn't ask for. And our background passage this morning is Luke 2, and 15 through 19, John, the second chapter, 1 through 5, and John, 19th chapter, 25 through 27. And our printed version today is Luke 2, 15 through 19, John 2, 1 through 5. And then we have John 19, 25 through 27. Okay, and now we have our key verses morning is, Mary treasured all these words and pondered them in her heart. We are talking about Mary, Jesus' mother, and the closeness that she had with her son. And when it said living with what you didn't ask for, we know that from what we have read, we read in the Bible that Mary was very young when she became pregnant with Jesus, and so said, living with what you didn't ask for. And we know this was something that God wanted Mary to do, and so that's why I guess we have the subject living with what you didn't ask for. But she became the mother of Jesus. And our key verse this morning is, Mary treasured all of these words and pondered them in her heart. Treasured all of these words and pondered them in her heart. And that's Luke 2 and 19. And it says, what can be said about Mary, the mother of Jesus, that has not already been made known? We know that God had reasons for choosing her to be the mother of the world's Savior. First of all, she was the right lineage. Luke traced Mary's lineage, Luke 3:23-38, showing that Jesus not only came through Joseph's family line, but also through the family line of Mary. Okay, the second one says that Mary was from Nazareth. Hundreds of years before Jesus was born, it had been prophesied that Jesus would be from Nazareth. That's Matthew's second chapter, 23rd verse. And the third thing is, she was a virgin. This was also a prophet written in Isaiah 7:14. And as a virgin, Mary was positioned to give birth to the Son of God supernaturally and not by physical or human means. These three reasons to speak historical facts about Mary, but she also had a spiritual side. Mary faithfully represented the God whom she loved. She demonstrated a personal relationship with him through prayer, worship, and a devoted life. Mary should be every woman's model for a close and intimate walk with God. In this lesson, she leads every believer to understand valuable insights into our faith, walk, and spiritually. If we should reflect Jesus in our spiritual transformation, then Mary showed what it takes to grow and develop our Christian character so that we can be spiritually mature. At a young age, Mary took on a grave feat. She was tasked with not only raising a child, but also a Lord, a King, and a deliverer. Amidst the gravity of her calling, Mary allowed herself to be led by God and moved to his spirit. In our lesson this morning, we find this lesson is letting us know the part that Mary played in Jesus' life. And just reading the introduction, she played a great part in this because she was Jesus' mother and she loved her son. And it stated here that first of all, she was the right lineage, and that's what God had chosen. Second, it said Mary was from Nazareth. that had been prophesied. And third, it says she was a virgin. And so all those things had been prophesied before Jesus came along, and living with what you didn't ask for. And I know that a lot of people have lived with things they didn't ask for right out. But this is using Mary as a person that we know quite a bit about through the Bible, things that she went through with before Jesus was born and after he was born, and even clean up into his death and resurrection. Our first outline this morning is with a heart of surrender, with a heart of surrender. And that comes from Luke, the second chapter, the 15th through the 19th. And it reads, when the angel had left them and gone into heaven, the shepherds said to one another, let us go now to Bethlehem and see this thing that has taken place with the Lord, which the Lord has made known to us. So they went with haste and found Mary and Joseph and the child lying in the manger. When they saw this, they made known what had been told them about this child. And all who heard it were amazed at what the shepherds told them. And Mary treasured all these words and pondered them in her heart. In this outline, it tells us about the shepherds hearing about Jesus, and really in their heart knew about Jesus and how they wanted to see this child. And it says in Luke 2 includes the story of the birth of Christ, which we often hear once a year during the Christmas season. Joseph and pregnant Mary journey from Nazareth to Bethlehem to be counted in the census, which had been ordered by Caesar Augustus. When they arrived, Mary went into labor and gave birth to Jesus. She tenderly wrapped her son in swaddling clothes and laid him in a manger because there was no room in the inn. That's when the heavens opened and angels appeared to the shepherds who were working in a nearby field. This scene frightened the shepherds, but the angels calmed their fear with the announcement of the birth of Christ. Before they left, the angels worshiped God and proclaimed peace and goodwill to humanity. Just reading that, with a heart of surrender, Mary was very humble in accepting the call on her life that God had given her, living with what you didn't ask for. She didn't ask for a child. She was really a child herself. But this was what God had planned for her. And we see how the angels in this played a great part in going to the shepherds, and also with Mary and Joseph. They played the most important part because they had just delivered the Christ child. And living with what you didn't ask for. And then in this life, as I have seen it, we can live with a lot of things we don't want to and a lot of things that we want to live with. And just think that Mary had to think about and go through her life, a young life, as having a baby. And at this time, Joseph was not his real father. So you can just imagine the wagging tongues that was going on. But she lived with that because she not only just loved her son, but her son was the savior of the world. And so that again let us know that this is a spiritual thing when it said living with what you didn't ask for. A lot of things, a lot of sickness that we have, we didn't ask for, but we came up with it, and we learned to live with it because this is what we have to do. And this is what she had to do, is live with what she didn't ask for. And she was loving every bit of it. Who couldn't love a baby? And this was a special baby that came to save the world, living with what you didn't ask for. And I'm sure a lot of things went through her young mind, knowing that she hadn't been with a man, no kind of way. So how is this happening? And when the Holy Spirit stepped in, and it gave her ease. And I say the Holy Spirit is something to be connected with, because the Holy Spirit can give you peace in the middle of a storm. And right then, she was kind of in a storm, but she had peace and learned to live with it. And our second outline says that with a voice of intercession, with a voice of intercession, that's John 2:1-5, and it reads, on the third day there was a wedding in Cana of Galilee, and the mother of Jesus was there. Jesus and his disciples had also been invited to the wedding. When the wine gave out, the mother of Jesus said to him, they have no wine. And Jesus said to her, woman, what concern is that to me and to you? My hour has not yet come. His mother said to the servant, do whatever he tells you to. This outline, with a voice of intercession, Jesus was raised quietly in Nazareth by his mother Mary and his father Joseph. By the time he was 30 years old, he understood his mission to save humankind. Even so, Jesus, along with his disciples, took time to attend a wedding with his mother. There must have been a lot of guests. The guests gulped down more wine than was anticipated because the wine jugs had run dry. And so Mary thought that being her son, she would tell him about that. The wine needed the jugs need filling because they had drank up all the wine. It's a wedding. It didn't say whose wedding, but it said it was a wedding. And so that's when Mary stepped forth to tell Jesus, they have no wine. And this is his answer. What concern is that to me and to you? And there's a lot of people in different classes have always stopped off and talked about that. It seemed like Jesus was being rude to his mom, the way he answered her. But she knew her son, and he knew his mother when he said, the time have not come yet. So nevertheless, Mary knew who Jesus was. He was the divine Son of God. Also, she was obviously well aware of his capabilities. She recognized that under the Father's authority and through the Holy Spirit's power, Jesus could perform a miracle. However, Jesus cautioned her that it was not yet time for him to be publicly revealed. So it wasn't time for Jesus to come out and let everyone know that he was the Savior of the world. Mary knew that he could do this, but she wasn't familiar with all the do's and don'ts that Jesus had to follow that his Father God had given him. And it says that for 30 years, Mary had carried the miraculous birth of Jesus in her heart. It seemed she would have to carry it a little while longer. However, God allowed Jesus to begin his public ministry as he miraculously turned water into wine. And Mary's faith in Jesus stood strong. In verse 5, she confidentially knew that Jesus could resolve the problems, and it was only the beginning of what he would do. Jesus would soon perform miracles on a regular basis, so much so that great crowds would follow him. And that you read Matthew 8 and 1. Mary showed that if we obey Jesus and trust in God's power, he will do great things in our lives. And that's what we have experienced, some of the things that God have done and is doing in my life. I know he has the power to do whatever he wants to do. And if we trust and believe in him, he will carry us through. Our third outline said, with a posture of steadfastness, with a posture of steadfastness. And that's John 19:25-27. And it reads, and that is what the soldiers did. Meanwhile, standing near the cross of Jesus were his mother and his mother's sister Mary, the wife of Cephas, and Mary Magdalene. When Jesus saw his mother and the disciples whom he loved standing beside her, he said to his mother, woman, here is your son. Then he said to the disciple, here is your mother. And from that hour, the disciples took her into his own home. And I believe that disciple was John that was to take care of Mary. And he knew a lot about Jesus. John did. And John loved Jesus, and Jesus loved John. There was a lot of interaction, like family, that they was faithful to one another, and they was really, that they knew they was allowing Jesus to do what his Father, God, had told him to do. And that's following protocol, and they didn't get in the way. Mary asked a question. He soon got her straightened out about his timing. And we live today on God's timing. We don't give out time. God gives out the time. And so it let us know that Jesus came into the world with all power in his hand. And he still have all power in his hand. And he was directing people in those days, because that was a party that he was at. And they were saying in our lesson that things went well, the way I understood it, went well, but there is so often we run out of things here on this earth. We have in dinners and luncheons and parties and birthday parties and anniversaries and all. And then what do we do? We find the best source that we know that can take care of what is going on that we need. And even today, when we run out of something, we know that we can call on Jesus, and he can help us through, or he can do like he told Mary, his time is not, and his time is not all, his timing is not all of our timing. We might want to do it today, but he might do it the next 2 or 3 years, but his timing is always right. And we do know that he knows all things, and he can do all things. And so we can't rush him. He said, tell me what you want or what you need, and I'll come to your rescue. And that's what he does. But he didn't say he was going to do it today or tomorrow. But he said, I will come, and that we are to trust him, that he know the timing better than we do. And in this outline, it said, it had been 3 years since Jesus performed his first miracle. And now at the age of 33, he hung on a cross bearing the sins of humanity. Mary was at the foot of the cross where she watched him die. She was there with other women who loved Jesus and his followers had followed him in ministry. His mother's sister Mary and the wife of Cephas and Mary Magdalene, they looked up and saw the results of a horrific scourge at the hands of Roman soldiers. So she was there to see all these things happen to her son. And we know that's a hard thing to happen to in our kids and how it hurt. but she followed him as he went along. Even being a young person, she followed, stayed with Jesus because she knew his what he came here on this earth to do. And she went along with it because, you know, God had chose her to be the mother of Jesus Christ. And it let us know today that when we run into something that we think we can't handle, we can go back to this particular lesson and say, living with what you didn't ask for. And so many things come up on us in this life that we don't think we can handle it, and we can't handle it, but Jesus can. And we turn it over to the Lord and let him work it out. Through us, we can be the vessel. He'll take us through. I've been through a lot of things that I didn't want to go through. A lot of you have been through a lot of things and might still be going through some things

0: through victoriously. And if he said he was going away and he'd be back, he'd come back. I believe that too. But he left a comforter when he left the Holy Spirit here to guide and keep us day by day. And whatever is going on with us in our life, we can call him up. Call him up and let him, he already know, but we have to recognize where our help come from. And when we do that, that's when we call him up and get a answer through him, through the Holy Spirit. And we know today, some of us have, maybe we haven't lived with what we didn't ask for. It came up on us, but Jesus helped us go through it. And he's still doing the same things today. Our remembrance said Mary remained faithful to Jesus from his birth to his death. She honored Jesus as the divine Son of God. She was his mother who cared for all of his earthly needs, but he was her Lord who died for her and every person in this world. A lot of the biblical stories about this life, a ministry of Christ in the gospel, to invoke the kind of love and faithfulness to Christ that Mary demonstrated. Write down your reflection as you read about the way he lived, including his prayer life, his obedience to God, and his service to people. And those are three things that he did. And if we want to follow someone, that would be something to follow what Jesus, he lived what he talked about, and he helped every place he went. And so remember Mary's posture of steadfastness amidst your own challenges and trials as you seek to honor the Lord in all that he has called you to do. Choose to be faithful above all else. And so this is a living with what you didn't ask for. And be faithful to what you didn't ask for, but God gave it to you to do. So you have to live with it and do a good job on doing it. If God called you to do it, that's what you do. And this is a great lesson here, living with what you didn't ask for. And I'm sure there's a lot of people out there that's living with what you didn't ask for. We thank God for our lesson this morning, and hope that you all got something out of it, because it's something to think about when you have to live with something you didn't ask for. I'm going to take another break here and give you an announcement. And again, we thank God for all of you that's on this morning. I can't see all of you, but I see Deacon Greg Harris is on here this morning. My daughter, Althea, that I'm going to make this announcement about, is on there. And quite a few others, but we're going to go to this. This is an invitation. My daughter will be in Champaign-Urbana on the 4th of August, but this is not the date. Her name is Dr. Althea Jones. I don't have time to go into, but God help blessed her mightily in doing what he want her to do. And the subject is stir up the gift. Stir up the gift. Learn how to embrace your gift and write about it. She will be here on Thursday, August the 6th, 2026. And this is at the Champaign Public Library, 200 West Green Street in Champaign, Illinois. And then that Saturday, August the 15th, she will be at the same place. And that will be from 2 in the afternoon, 2 to 6. And we are inviting you to come out, and you will hear these announcements again soon. If you have any questions, you can give me a call. At this time, we're going to turn it over to Brother Sean.
1: Well, I thank the Lord for you on this Sunday morning. Great job as always. And so trying to load this other song up. But I thank the Lord for you. Good morning to you and you that tune in to us every Sunday morning down here at WEFT 90.1 on your FM dial. As we get ready to bring Eldridge Hattie Polk in, I say thank you very much and tell Pastor Jenkins a happy anniversary.

He's been a blessing to our community since he's been here. So we thank the Lord for you on this Sunday morning. We'll take it a little bit further. Just take it a little bit further.

0: Well, good morning to you. Good morning to you. Welcome to WEFT 90.1 on your FM dial. And my name is Sean Williams. I'm blessed to be in the studio once again. I'm going to just go read a little bit of this. Dr. Athelia Jones, Sister Clara Bright's daughter, she's going to be here on Thursday, the 8th. Thursday the 6th. Yeah, I'm trying to get these glasses out. The time is from 6 o'clock to 8:30 p.m. And then she got one on Saturday, the 8th, August the 15th.
1: So okay, what does she got?
0: Thursday. Stir up the gift. Learn how to embrace your gift and write about it. It's going to be at the Champaign Public Library, 200 West Green Street in Champaign, Illinois. Robeson Pavilion Room B, and then A and B. It's free admission, adults only, and she will be blessing us with showing you how to write about it on Thursday, August the 6th, 2026. It's going to be at 6 o'clock to 8:30 p.m., and then on Saturday, August the 15th, it's going to be from 2 to 6. Your gift has a purpose. Write it, share it, and inspire. And that is Dr. Athelia Jones. A real blessing to our community to be able to bring this information to us. Also, we Champaign Urbana Day weekend, August the 9th, which will be Gospel Day for Champaign Urbana Day. I've just finished sealing the deal with Zachary Cortez. He's going to be our national recording artist that'll be helping us with our Healing from Gun Violence event that we've been putting together. And so I thank the Lord for Val Nesbitt and Lynn White. They have been assisting us for that Gospel Day, and we have a great program set up on that particular day for our Gospel Sunday. That is August the 9th. Zachary Cortez will be in the building, and we will have a blessed time out at Douglas Center Park.
1: Who is Zachary Cortez? We don't know seniors.
0: Zachary Cortez, he sings several Grammy award-winning songs. I had to come back to you with it. My senior moment kicking in.
1: Yeah,
0: myself.
1: I understand it.
0: So I got to think of the song, a couple songs that you might know that he sings. Great young man. We put a healing from gun violence. I want to do a healing from gun violence because everybody's been affected by gun violence. I had to even explain to the Park District, you guys are even been victims of gun violence. So it ain't my event. It ain't me and stuff that I've been going through. Everybody's been affected.
1: And they've been shot
0: violence.
1: Right over there in Douglas Center. So, people have selective amnesia. And what I'm going to present this morning is different than what I normally do. And one of the things that this is Hattie Paulk's view, not this of WEFT.
0: Yes, ma'am.
1: But one of the things that where I am right now, at 84 years old, I refuse to let somebody just juke me and think that you running game on me. You may run it. That's called senior
0: abuse.
1: But this senior don't abuse nobody. But I tell you what. And I'm not scared because God did not give me a spirit of fear. But I got power, love, and I got a sound mind. Old does not mean that you don't have a sound mind. But one of the officials for the Champaign City called me and said, Miss Hattie, I want to let you know about the meeting that's going to be held for the city of Champaign, where the people are coming in and giving their opinions about the situation over at in Urbana, where they want to bring in the food truck and all of the cooking and stuff. And people in the community are not receiving that because that's their homes. And what has happened before, they've had other people who have come with different food trucks. And again, you know where Miss Bridgewater's house is. I really don't understand why that was not set up as a tribute to her because of what she had poured into our community. But nevertheless, they were cooking and had the restaurant there, but it was supposed to be a residential area. So this is what's happening in the North End, and I'm going to do a little bit more on that. But to call me while I'm in Sam's shopping, and I said, hello, Miss Hattie, the meeting is being changed, and it's going to be this Wednesday, and it's going to start at this time. I said, okay, thank you. So then I went in my phone. I said, well, let me just plug in her phone number so that I'll have it in case I need to call her back. But to my knowledge, the next thing I pull it up, and guess what it is? Aaron's disposable garbage. You don't get it, do you?
0: Aaron's disposable.
1: And who is it that's been going through stuff? We've got to remember. Who's been going through? Aaron Ammons and oh, Carol.
0: Mm-hmm.
1: Okay. Is that a threat to me about Aaron's thing? You're not even a disposable thing. You are a employee of the city of Champaign, but you have that on there. So guess what I did? I put BLOC. I blocked the number, but I knew what message you were trying to send to me, and I don't receive it. And this is why it's taking me to a different venue this morning that I want to share with our people about what you can expect and what is going on in our community. And on the biblical part of it, that I went and I looked up some things. And if we don't know where we're going, we don't know where. If you don't know where you are, then you don't know where you're headed. But one of the things that the city of Champaign, I'm ask you to pray with me as I go to the throne of grace. Heavenly Father, we come before your throne this morning to say thank you. We thank you for our life, our health, and our strength. We thank you that you are our great high priest, and we can come to you in our time of need. And Lord, this morning I ask you to let the words of my mouth and the meditation of my heart be acceptable to you, Lord, because you are my strength and you are my redeemer. And I want to kind of take you to the book of Proverbs, and we're going to be looking at that third chapter of Proverbs. And for those of you who may or may not know, the Proverbs are back in the Old Testament. You've got the book of Psalms, but right before you got Job, and then you got, now Job had went through so much. You've got Job, and right in the, after Job, you got the book of Psalms. And the book of Psalms, Job, if you remember, had been a man of God who went through so many trials and tribulations that had come upon him. But Job was steadfast. And then Job had said, he said, is not God in the height of heaven? And behold, the heights of the star, how high they are. And he said, thou says, how doubteth God? No, can he judge through the dark clouds, thick clouds, or a covering to him that he seeth not? God sees saints of God, and he walketh in the circuit of heaviness. So I'm going to be going out of that. But before I do, I'd ask you to pray with me and pray for me this morning. I certainly need it, because one of the things that when trouble come your way, what you've got to do is don't allow trouble to trouble you. But God says, take and cast all of your cares upon him. And why is that? Well, I'm glad you asked me. Because he cares for you and for me. All people he cares for, because he created the heavens and the earth. And so let's just ask him, Father God, right now in the name of Jesus, I ask you to let the words of my mouth and the meditation of my heart be acceptable to you, Lord, because you're my strength and you're my redeemer. In the mighty name of Jesus do we pray and give thanks. But when we're looking at the book I was telling you about Psalms becomes, and then it's the book of Proverbs. And what Proverbs does, it gives you a different perspective, and it's in the Old Testament. As you begin to read Psalms comforts you. It gives you so many things. But then we get to the book of Proverbs, and you find some things about Proverbs. And Proverbs tell us one of the things. He said, wisdom is the principal thing. But in all you're getting, saints, get an understanding. Now, Proverbs was written by Solomon, and Solomon was the son of David, and David was a king of Israel. And you remember the scriptures lets us know that David was a man after God's heart. And then one of the things that Proverbs teaches us, he says, to know wisdom and instruction, to precede the words of understanding. He says, wisdom is the principal thing, saints of God, but in all you're getting, get an understanding. So when we look at the book of Proverbs, it gives us these things, and I'm going to be looking at Proverbs 3:27. That's the third chapter of Proverbs. And we're going to be looking at verses 3:27-30. And this is, as Proverb again, 3, chapter 3, 27 verse through the third. And it says this. When we're looking at that third chapter, these are things that his dad has said. He said, my son, forget not my laws, but let them thine heart keep my commandments. And then it goes, and I'm going to go right back again and look at that third chapter and look at that first, second, and third verse too. It says, my son, forget not my laws, but let thine heart keep my commandments. For the length of days and long life and peace shall they add to thee. Let not mercy and truth forsake thee. Bind them about thy neck. Write them upon the table of thine heart. Show that thou shalt find favor, that's the fourth one, and a good understanding in the sight of God. He said, trust in the Lord with all your heart and lean not to your own understanding, but in all your ways acknowledge him, and he shall direct thy way. And then that seventh verse says, be not wise in thine own eyes. Fear the Lord and depart from evil. That is, I've read for your hearing, Proverbs at third chapter, verses 1 through 6. And then I'm going to go over to Proverbs again, just to let you know that one of the things that we want to look at Proverbs, that third chapter, is that we want to understand what God is saying to us. I've just read to you that third chapter and those verses. But for those of you who need a topic this morning, it's how to treat your neighbor. How do I treat my neighbor? Well, as we looked at this, and I've been going through this, and God has given me some things that I'm going on, may go all over the place, but that Proverbs at third chapter, 27 through 30, he says, do not withhold good from those whom it is due when it is in your power, in the power of your hands to do so. That means don't withhold something from someone when it's within your hand to do for somebody. Don't say to your neighbor, go and come back. But if you can help somebody, help them right now. And then God says here, God, go and come back tomorrow. I will give it when you have it with you. Don't say that. Do not devise evil against your neighbor, for he dwells by you for safety's sake. Do not strive with a man without cause, if he has done you no harm. So that's Proverbs again, 3:27 through 30. Do not withhold good from those whom it is due when it comes, when it is the power of your hand to do so. Do not say to your neighbor, go and come back, and tomorrow I will give when you have it with you. Do not devise evil against your neighbor, for it dwells by you for safety's sake. Do not strive with a man without cause if he has done you no harm. So what I would have you this morning is, how do I treat my neighbor? When we talk about neighbor and neighborhoods, for those of you, I want to remind you that the Champaign will be having a meeting on about this very thing in the neighborhood. But how do I treat my neighbor? Many of you are probably familiar with the second greatest commandment. We've got the Ten Commandments, but the second greatest commandment is, love your neighbor as yourself. Matthew 22:39, in Jesus' views, how we treat our neighbors is second only in the importance of our love relationship with God. You are to love God with all your heart and your neighbor as yourself. The word neighbor in Proverbs means anyone from our casual acquaintance to our very best friends. The words in Proverbs is used even for our enemies. And believe it or not, you do have enemies. So how should we treat our neighbors? Well, I'm glad you asked me. How do I treat my neighbor? With kindness. Help your neighbor when they have a need. Proverbs 3:27-28 reminds us, did you ever stop to figure out how God meets needs? You got needs, and God can help you meet those needs. God doesn't send chariots from heaven with money and the ching-ching and all of that. He doesn't drop the money from down on heaven. He meets the needs of the people through other people. These two verses indicate two kinds of neighbors we should bless. Two kinds that we should bless. You are my neighbor. We've got things that are going on in our neighborhood. However, help your neighbor when they have a need. The thing is, we want to help our neighbors, but in the same token, we want to remind people that you just can't put anything and everything in our neighborhoods where that you have decided where it's residential area and you end up using it as commercial because you want to make the ching-ching. The other thing that we find out on helping our neighbors, be generous with the neighbor who need we owe. This verse is talking about relationships in which we have a debt of some kind. Do not withhold good from those whom it is due. In other words, what it said, the literal sense is the idea of paying a financial debt. If you owe somebody, pay them. But this verse goes much deeper. By virtue of some relationships, you owe the other person something. If you are married, you owe good to each other. You owe kindness to each other. The Bible teaches us, husband loves your wives as Christ loved the church and gave himself. The other things that we find out, it says children owe their parents obedience. The Bible teaches to honor your parents, children. Honor our parents. Parents, you owe children time to love them and discipline them. Don't allow your children to get too familiar with you where they cuss in the front of you, they say anything in the front of you. That means you have not trained them up. Not just you, but any adult. Train them up in the way they should go. The other day, I was out there on 4th Street and right there on Bradley, and I saw these little children running up and down the street saying, you got a couple of dollars, you got a couple of dollars. They're about maybe 8, 9, and then the little one, it looks like he was about 3, but the parents, I'm going to admonish you, parents, watch your children. And adults, if you see children out there like that, take them to their parents' house. That's in love, that you're showing love to them and you're disciplining them. And the list goes on and on. But the thing is, are you paying your debt to others out of the gifts? You don't have to be always giving people money. But one of the things that I see that's happening that I am so glad about, when I see the people down at the soup kitchen, one of the things that you need to realize, down on First Street, that was all black businesses. And I think I've shared that with you before. But where the soup kitchen is was Eddie's, where that he had a big barbecue place there. And he was a black business, and he did the barbecue. Not only that, I also want you to remember that down there on First Street were all black businesses, from University all the way down to Washington Street. Even across University, there were businesses. The Elks Club, all of that was over there in our community. But somebody decided they were going to come in with urban renewal and move all of those things that were in the predominantly in the black neighborhood. When we look at our neighborhood, we look at back in 1963, there was a protest in our community, and the community marched on Champaign City Building after the council voted against opening up occupancy for our community, and they voted 6-1. One did not want it, but the other six voted in favor of us. The policy would have protected housing rights for black people by banning redlining, practice, and allowing them to live where they could afford. The City Urban Renewal Commission protested against this for black people. When Ramsey, one of the members, hinted that he might resign his position because of that. When you see the things that are happening right now, African Americans could not live in the other parts of Champaign and Urbana. So they had the black neighborhood up here. So those were some of the things that we've experienced. But how does that tie in to what I'm sharing with you this morning? Well, I'm glad you asked me. What it ties in, you're generous with your neighbors who need each other. We need one another, and we need to love on one another. The other night when I was driving through over in the neighborhood near my mom's house, I was talking to one of the guys, and for those of you who may or may not know, right now Provena is no longer like a hospital. It's a mental health place. And I did not know. I saw this guy beating on the bushes right there, right down the street from Provena at nighttime. And he beating on the bushes and talking to the bushes. But one of the neighbors said, "Miss Hattie, they do this all the time. These are people who are in this mental health place, but they're coming into the neighborhood and they're roaming all the way through the neighborhood. And these are just some of the things that they're doing in our neighborhood." You know what? We got to take heed to that. And that's there in Urbana. That's coming through. We could go on with a lot. But one of the things that we need to learn, be generous with your neighbors who we need, we owe. Be generous with them. The literal sense of idea of paying a financial debt we owe. But this verse go much deeper. By virtue of some relationship, we owe the other person something. If you're married, you owe one another to be kind to each other, to be good to each other. Children own their parents. They owe their parents something. What do they owe? Well, they owe their parents to be obedient. Be obedient. And then what does the Bible teach us? To honor your parents. Children, honor your parents. Love them. But parents, love your children, but discipline them. The Bible said, train up a child in the way they will go, and when they're old, they won't depart. That means what you pour in them will come out. If you're cussing at your children, then that's going to come out of their mouth too. The list goes on. Are you paying your debt, saints, to others out of the gifts? If you borrow something from somebody, pay them back. God has equipped you with, but he's telling us to be generous with the neighbor who needs, we know. I can remember when we're talking about our neighborhood, I can remember growing up at 923 North 4th Street. I want you to visualize on 4th Street, all these black homes were there. Neighbors knew each other, but at that time we did not have paved streets like they did now. They had dirt street. But we were one cohesive neighborhood, and we did things. But one of the things that many of you may or may not know about the Salvation Army, I can remember growing up where our parents didn't have a lot of money to buy us something for Christmas. But all I wanted was that little black Amos and Andy doll. And it was the most beautiful thing, and that's what I wanted. But one of the things that the Salvation Army did, they had a Santa Claus that would come on the truck. And it was a white Santa Claus, I'll tell you that now. And he would come through the neighborhood, and they would have these little brown bags. And in those bags, they would have candy, little toys and stuff. And they would pass out to the children in the neighborhood on the north end. So being generous does not mean you got to go overboard. A kind word spoken in love is so much needed. But be generous with the neighbor. Who need we know? What do we do about the needs of people who aren't very close to us? Well, I'm glad you asked me. Even people we don't know at all. Once we know of a need, try to do something to help. Many of you may or may not know, back in the day on Fifth Street, before someone decided, let's change Fifth Street around. But right where the housing project, the housing at Big House is there, they had a place where there was a place called Tot Lot. And Bud Johnson's mama owned that Tot Lot. And what she did was that she had a little daycare where she took care of the little children, the little black children there, and they poured out into them. They had the Salvation Army, like I told you. So when you see the Salvation Army, a lot of time with the kettles that are ringing the bell, that means they're doing stuff to help people in the neighborhood. The other thing, there are needs in our neighborhood right now. And we realize we have resources that can help, but they may not be always there willing to help. We become obligated. There's a flip to the side of coin. Perhaps some of you may ask for help that you know maybe someone in the church in our individualistic mind fed to us by our culture. We think that they should have worked harder. You could work hard if you think about how the brothers and sisters worked in the fields, picking cotton. They worked hard, but the reward was not great. There's no reason for us to bail them out, Mom, but they need help. So we either avoid them or we flat out refuse. Let's open up our hands and be kind and generous. We're not to ignore or refuse the needs when we have resources to meet those needs. We are to step up immediately and minister a blessing. Let's help one another out. But I want you to know out there that helping somebody out does not mean that you want them to come in and infringe upon your property and bring in all of this stuff into your property in North End of Urbana. And those are things that people are against. Guard against mistreating your neighbors. That's an example. You're mistreating your neighbors if, in fact, you got all of this pollution and stuff that's coming into a residential area, and it should not be there. We live in a day of troubled relationships. There will be times that relationship will be strained. It happens in every marriage, friendship, partnership, ships where that you've got people in the community. Solomon gives us some good advice. Don't make an unnecessary trouble with your neighbor. Don't make unnecessary trouble with your neighbor. And I'll repeat that again. Don't make unnecessary trouble with your neighbor. We have a neighborhood in the North End, which is a neighborhood. It's not a commercial area. It's not that, but it's a neighborhood where they do not want commercial in there. And don't threaten them because of that. And I can tell you right now, because Miss Hattie spoke up at one of the council meetings, and I had these people that's in my house that knew the guy, that knows the guy. Now, all of a sudden, we're going to move, and you have that option to do that. However, is I want people to realize just because a person is old, you cannot intimidate them by telling them that you can just wet on them and tell them, oh, y'all, it's raining outside. It doesn't work that way. But one of the things that we need to avoid is harmful intentions and actions against other people. The most important part of this verse is the period. There are some people in life we just aren't naturally drawn to, and that's okay. There are some we may not like, and that's okay too. There are some who have wounded and injured us, but it doesn't matter because God wants you to love them in spite of. But don't be foolish now. If somebody done injured you, have done that to you, don't go back into that. God delivered you from it. Go the other way. There's never a reason or to plan to harm against someone else, period. God says, let me tell you, when people do that, he says, vengeance is mine. And he said, guess what? I will repay. So when you're doing things to people, think you're getting by with it, it will not happen because he will be paid. You will be repaid. And when God repays you, it's not going to be nice. Now, the other thing that I want you to be sure that there is an offense before you confront someone. Has someone offended you? Make sure that it is an offense. There's a time and a place to confront someone. And what you do, you don't go all of that. Go to them. If you said, the Bible said, if you have an ought against your brother, go to your brother and him alone and confront, not confront, but comfort him. Talk to him. Be there. Let's try to reason together. He said, as much as lie within you, file a peace with all men. If it's in you, follow it. Sometimes there can be a peace breaker, but as much as lie within you, follow peace. When you need to confront someone and don't think things will only get worse, but we are not to be contentious in our manners of life, confronting and challenging and fault finding about everything that offends us. The word for contend in verse 30 is a strong word. It literally means to come to hard blows. Don't come to hard blows when you are talking to someone, because you don't need to do that. You don't have to do that. The Bible tells us, let us reason together. It came to mean to quarrel or to argue. We don't want to do that because one is angry. It is described as a reaction. We have to be in response to an actual perceived injustice against us. And I can tell you right now, we've had injustice against us as a people. We've had injustice that I can remember working at Eisner's, the first black to be hired at Eisner's office out in Champaign there. And the girl made the statement. She said, my barn caught on fire and my hair got wet. And it looked like nigger's wool. And she looked at me. She said, oh, I'm sorry. I said, that's okay, sweetie. You can't help the way you are. She said, well, I can't help the way you are. I said, I can't help. You can't help the way you are. She said, well, you make it sound even worse. And I said to her, yeah, now you understand just how you sound. So when we think about being hindrance Don't hinder us as a people. Don't hinder us and do anything to us simply because you feel that you can do that. Don't, are two great hinders that will block your blessing are those of your selfishness. You want it to be your way or the highway. Or the other thing that can block your blessing is aggression. When you get to the point where you're going after people, that's aggression. We need the wisdom of God. And God said, wisdom is the principal thing, saints, but in all you're getting, get an understanding. Wisdom of God, if we are going to treat people right, your neighbor is a person in your marriage. Treat them right. If the parent or child at home, it's the parent or the child at home. Treat them right. Children, obey your parents, for this is what God requires of you. I got a problem when I look and see kids nowadays cussing in the front of their parents. When we were growing up, you would never, ever do something like that. Not only your parents. Don't allow familiarity to breed contempt, where that you're talking and cussing in the front of people. My brother used to do that. He had a foul mouth. But I would tell him in a minute, Reggie, don't talk to me talking that like that in the front of me. Oh, girl, oh, girl. But that offended me, and it messed with my spirit. So let's learn how to talk kind to people. If, in fact, the person you know in church, be kind to them. It's a ticket agent at the airport, be kind to them. If it's the person who have wronged you, be kind to them. Are you willing to take an honest look at how you are treating your neighbor? Don't be selfish, but treat them with kindness. Love them even when they don't, or you feel that they don't treat you right. But I want you to understand this as I get ready to close out, is that meeting that will be coming up this week, I want you to know we're seven members on the commission for the city of Champaign. And those members are appointed by the mayor back in 1850. And what you can do, you can nominate anyone for property as a historical landmark. And that is what we have done in the past. So don't forget, there will be a meeting this Wednesday, August the 3rd, 5:30 to 7:30. There is also a Historical Preservation Commission meeting on August the 6th, 4 to 6. One of the things, if in fact you can come to those meetings, because you need to hear what's going on. And I would admonish you this morning, treat your neighbor good. And that's the same way the neighbor needs to treat you good. And that neighbor can be the school district. It can be the Champaign city, Urbana city. Treat your neighbor right and be kind to them. And I'd like to say to each and every one of you this morning, remember what Proverbs said. My son, don't forget the law, but let thine heart keep thy commandment. And it says, let not mercy and truth forsake thee. Bind them about your neck. Write them up on the table of thy heart, and thou shalt find favor. Favor with God when you do that. Understand in the sight of God, amen. Trust the Lord this morning, y'all, with all your heart, and lean not to your own understanding, but in all your ways acknowledge him, and he will direct your path. And be not wise in your own eye. Fear the Lord and depart from evil. So I'd like to say to each and every one of you, those of you who don't know the Lord, you can get to know him. And again, it's as easy as the ABCs. Accept him in your life. B, believe that he died on the cross for you, that you might be saved. And C, confess that we've all done some things that we don't want the Lord to do a replay on us. And I'd like to say to you this morning, may you always look back with satisfaction and forward with faith. And I want to remind you about that meeting for Champaign City Council. If, in fact, they put this in your neighborhood where they've got all of this stuff in there with the trucks and all of the food and stuff, then you need to go and say something. Do something and say something. And may you always look back with satisfaction and forward faith. You pray for us, and we'll be praying for you.
0: Well, thank you very much, Eldridge. Great job as always. Good morning to you, you and you that tune into us every Sunday morning down here at WEFT. Call somebody to call somebody. Let them know that Sean and Teddy going to be on the radio this morning. I know my buddy Jimmy, he had a class reunion, a class of 1986 over at Urbana High School. Oh, Jimmy pulling up. He making it there. So let's take it a little bit further. Let's take it a little bit further.
1: Jimmy coming in there.
0: Yeah, that's good. Let's take it a little bit further.

0: give you the book and you won't read it. We have gone from the miseducation of the Negro to the maleducation of black people. On average, black students are two reading levels behind, and only 46% of your children are competent in math. Mindful that school is starting just in about 2 weeks, and all summer long you've had video games playing. TV been on. No books have been read. No writing has been done, and then you got the nerve to go to the school trying to fight the teacher. They are counting on our ignorance and underestimating our brilliance. There's a hack I unearthed that they use in Russian schools that made their children functionally smarter in 7 days. And I wanted you to have it before school starts in 14. I want you to take notes on it. I want you to be mindful of it. I want you to put it in implementation this week. Transparently, you need to know that the exercise is going to be overwhelming. The exercise that I want you to perform with your children, with your grandchildren, with your godchildren, even for yourself, may be a little bit stressful. Whether you're in elementary, middle school, high school, or even in college level. Here is a functionality that they do in all Russian schools at the beginning of the year, and I want you to have it. You're to have 2 sheets of paper. Parents, please write this down. Educators, write this down. I have college president who is here. Write it down. I want it in the curriculum for those who are coming into college in the fall. 2 sheets of paper with your left hand, write numbers 1 through 20. With your left hand, write numbers 1 through 20. With your right hand, write the alphabet A through T. With your left hand, you're writing numbers 1 through 20. With your right hand, you're writing alphabets A through T. Hear this, and you're doing it at the same time. 2 sheets of paper, 2 writing instruments. With one, you're writing the alphabet A through T. On the other sheet of paper, numbers 1 through 20, you're doing it at the same time. No pushing.
1: Well, good morning to you. Good morning to you. Good morning to you. Welcome to WEFT 90.1 on your FM dial. We are loaded on our social media page. Thank you for all the followers on our social media page. Brace yourself because we got a great conversation on this Sunday morning. So that was Dr. Jamal Bryant, and that is I Get My Hands Full, and that was his segment from 5 days ago. I admonish you to go back and watch the rest of Dr. Jamal Bryant's sermon there. He's explaining how the brain, the left side of the brain and the right side of the brain have to work simultaneously. It wasn't designed to do it, but work simultaneously together, and it starts to build up some cellular buildups that's going to help your brain remember things even better. Mm. And once we can start doing that, then the brain will start functioning a lot better or more clear, and you start seeing things a different way. But I want you to go back. I want you to admonish that on Dr. Jamal Bryant's I Got My Hands Full. I Got My Hands Full. Okay. Good morning to you, and you that tune into us every Sunday morning down here. The views and opinions expressed here, those of the speaker, do not necessarily represent those of WEFT's Board of Directors, Station Manager, or Prayer Air Incorporated. Jimmy, bless that mic. I know you done had a whole stone cold blast the whole week with class of 86 of Urbana High School's class reunion.
2: Man, I had a ball. Meeting some of the guys I ain't seen in a long time. Shout out to Katrina Kendall and Donna McGuire, y'all did a great job, man. I had a great time Friday night. Sean, you was with me, too. You seen all the guys, you know, from a band that I haven't seen in a long time. And shoot, we still look good, man. We 58 years old, still look good, man. That's good. So I had a great time with the people, man. And, you know, congratulations to my sister-in-law. She got married yesterday. So it's been a full weekend, man. Yeah. A positive vibe. So.
1: Yeah, that's good. That's good. Teddy, blast that mic.
3: Hey, good morning. Good morning, everybody, man. I appreciate you tuning in, man. Let's get to it.
1: Let's get to it. Let's get to it. Let's get to it. Let's get to it. Couple announcements. Love and Peace Barbecue today out at Douglas Center Park. Marlo Coleman, he put that thing together, man. He's been doing it back and forth. Good support from the city of Champaign. Good support from all those people in the community that's been coming together and making this thing a success. We ask that you bring ice. It's supposed to be a little bit hot today. You bring water. You bring chips, hamburger buns, and hot dog buns. I told the young man, spend most of that on the meat. And then as a community, we should be able to come together with hamburger, hot dog buns for kids today. They got a talent show. They got a whole bunch of array of different things they were doing with the kids out at Douglas Center Park. Get the stuff out there to him between 10 and 12. Between 10 and 12, and then I think they're going to...

0: my daughter, like, yesterday, she had called me. She's like, man, look, Dad, I want to come to that class that you guys got going on with financial literacy. So I picked her up. We went to the class, got her there early, start training with some of the folks. We got out of there. And then she said, stop me by the dollar store.
1: Mm-hmm.
0: Stopped her at the dollar store. And as soon as we pulled up, she immediately looked at a sign and said, Dad, look at this sign. And it said, no kids at all. We kind of chuckled about it like we are right now. Like, no kids at all. Baby. It said, parents accompany kids.
1: Right.
0: Mm-hmm. You know, no kids at all. And it brought me back to a conversation me and my wife was having because we was watching news and the fair just came to town.
1: Mm-hmm.
0: And they said on the news that any kid 17 and under got to be accompanied with an adult.
1: Correct. Mm-hmm.
0: There we go again. Don't nobody want to fool with these kids, man.
1: Mm-mm. They putting it on the parents to be with your kids.
0: So for the Bible say, not Sean Williams, the Bible says, train up a child in the way they should go, and when they get old, they won't depart from it.
1: Right.
0: That means you train up your kid.
1: Correct.
0: We always talking about, we need a mentor. We need more resources. That ain't what the Bible say. The Bible say, train up a child in the way they should go. Now, I understand that if a parent is absent, then somebody got to supplement that absent parent.
1: Yeah.
0: And that's only supposed to be some assistance to the parents.
1: Mm-hmm.
0: And if the parents ain't there no longer, then somebody else had to step up. And that's the reason why you got a lineage. Uncle, auntie, cousin, you know, fourth cousin.
1: All that. But it's a support system that you're supposed to have for your kids, you know, for a just-in-case moment. You know, they always teach them about if a fire hook, you have a fire route. If a tornado, it's a tornado route. You got to keep them life routes, too. You know, I was just talking to you yesterday about how, you know, we used to get a whooping, and after we got the whooping, they'd tell us why we got the whooping. It wasn't just getting no whooping and going in the corner. They'd tell you why we got your butt whooped, because you did something that went according to what we were going through. Mm-hmm. So I believe in, you know, checking your kid when they wrong, you know, because if we don't check them, the police check them.
2: Yeah.
1: You know, that's just the bottom line. And nobody wants the police checking their kids because they don't go well.
0: Mm-hmm.
1: So if you're going to have your kids, you want people to be around your kids, well, make your kids be all right. Make them do right.
0: Mm-hmm.
1: Don't take your kids and drop them off at Douglas or drop them off at the fair with $10 and going on, you know.
0: Right.
1: I pick you up at 11.
0: Right,
1: you know,
0: and a sandwich, $19. You drop them off.
1: Yeah, the elephant ear $12. You know they like elephant ear. You give $10, elephant ear $12. You know, come on, man. You know, you gotta can't set your kid up for failure, man. Mm-hmm. And that's what's going on. You setting your kid up for failure if you do them like that.
0: Mm-hmm. That's right. That's right, man. And so I mean. We guess got to do our part, bro. We got
1: to
0: do our
1: part.
0: Yeah,
1: everybody got a part to play, but the main part is with the parents and the grandparents and the family around it, the family structure that's around these kids that to stop all this situation. You know, yeah, they can have mentors, you know, all these things. Yeah, but it starts at home first.
0: Yeah.
1: You know, it starts at home first.
0: You know, Jimmy, I remember, I did make me do a flashback when you said just drop them off, right? So I remember a kid got killed in Garden Hills. Talk to the parents, me and Pastor Johnson and Griffin, the police.
1: Mm-hmm.
0: It was a candlelight vigil going on. And so we were the adults on the scene. So me, Griff, Johnson, we out there. And I was telling them two guys, I'm like, man, these parents are dropping these kids off like it's an after school event.
1: Mm-hmm.
0: You know, hey, all right, get on out. And this
1: I'll
0: is
1: be back eight.
0: This is a candlelight visual.
1: Right.
0: This is actually a murder scene.
1: Mm.
0: Yesterday it was a murder scene.
1: Right.
0: It was yellow tape everywhere.
1: Right.
0: Their loved one was murdered there. They're grieving.
1: Mm-hmm.
0: And you just dropped them off for three adults to help grieving children learn how to grieve and monitor the situation and keep it safe.
1: Right.
0: You know what I'm saying? You have to teach your kids how to grieve.
1: Yeah.
0: This is how you grieve. Mm-hmm. Other than that, and I see it all the time in the funeral business, younger folks don't know how to grieve. Grieving turns to anger.

0: and frustration. Mm-hmm. So now, when you come with all these here Usher church rules, mm-hmm. you know, don't talk, don't move when the pastor preaching. Mm-hmm. You know, you can't go out the door right here. They get mad. Because right. first of all, you ain't took them to church. So they don't know no church rules, they don't know no church etiquette at all.
1: Right.
0: So this is foreign to them. Mm-hmm. Plus the situation of life that then put them in is new territory.
1: Mm-hmm.
0: So they frustrated.
1: And the loss of life from a loved one or a friend, anything that happens, their mind is just not even functioning right now. You know, they're not at a full circuit because it's their full emotions from all the situations that they're going through or been going through. And then you're at church and somebody trying to lower down the rules on you. You know, you're going through some things right now. You're not really worrying about if the pastor preaching. I need to get some ass, you know. Mm-hmm. And you can't, you know, but they haven't learned you can't move when the pastor preach. You know, you put your finger up when you walk out. You know, things like that, you know, that we knew to do when we went to church. Yeah. But they don't know that because that's not tight no more. That's a lot of people declining church and everything mm-hmm. because they always think church is a get-rich-quick scheme, mm-hmm. you know. Mm-hmm. And you know, there's some people, pastors and things that show that why we trusted them. But it's the Bible always said, beware of a false prophet. Mm-hmm. You know, that's, you know, and you got to monitor yourself around situations, around churches and around people to see if this the right fit for you.
2: Mm-hmm. Mm-hmm. You know, I see that a lot. And it even happened to me before. Like when I was young, I lost faith in man, mm-hmm. not God. You know mm-hmm. what I'm saying? I see a lot of people who, and I didn't know the difference at that time. You know, but I see a lot of people. I can't even remember where it was, who it was recently, but it was me and another guy, a couple of people, but a young lady was talking about how she had lost, she don't go attend church no more. She don't believe in that. And I was like, man, young lady, that's not God. You don't do God wrong because you put your trust and faith in man. And you ain't never really supposed to do that. You know what I'm saying? You can listen. I mean, you can do that. You can you listen to the pastor. You listen to people, but they're still people. Mm-hmm. They're still human.
1: The pastor just the messenger.
2: Yeah, you know.
0: You know, I was me and my wife. We was listening to Steve Harvey the other morning. Steve Harvey morning show. You probably was at work listening to it.
1: Mm-hmm. Yeah.
0: And so it was nephew Tommy did a prank. So he called. He called one of the guys that's at the church. He said, I'm so and so, and I'm about to pass away. But one of my wishes is to be with your wife. So the guy at the church, he just goes off the hammer.
1: Mm-hmm.
0: And this and this and this and this and this and this and this and that, right? And so they go on and on and on and on and on. And once nephew Tommy said, this is nephew Tommy from the Steve Harvey Morning Show. You just been pranked by sister so and so, blah blah blah blah, right? He's like, oh my God. He said, are you recording this? He said, Man, my pastor gonna hear that. That was the first thing. So me and my wife, first thing said, hey, look, the first person he was worried about was the pastor hearing about it.
1: Mm-hmm.
0: He never thought that God
1: already heard it.
0: Mm-hmm. And that's the thing we got to understand is God is all knowing, all seeing everywhere.
1: Right.
0: So if you believe in that, you truly believe in that, it doesn't make a difference if you standing in line playing your lottery numbers and the pastor walk in. God done already seen you was going to play your numbers when you were on your way to the store.
1: He already know what number you're playing.
0: Right. He already seen that. So we have to keep your eyes focused, man. Because, mm-hmm. you know, because what happens is that when man fail you, then you think God fail you if you treated the man like he was God.
1: Correct.
0: And then you turn your faith all away from, you know, and there's so many people, you know, I've been going to church all my life.
1: Mm-hmm.
0: And there's so many people that's dealing with church hurt, mm-hmm. right?
1: Mm-hmm.
0: So then your kids and your grandkids can't get that ultimate experience of that because now you bitter.
2: Yeah.
1: Mm-hmm.
0: You know what I'm saying? Yeah. It's some great things I learned in church as a kid. Yeah. It's some great things I've learned as a kid, 12 years old, going to AOH.
1: And that's still in your system today.
0: It's still in my, I mean, unconsciously I move off them principles.
1: Mm-hmm.
2: Let me say this too. That's a pattern that you see people extend to a lot of things in their life where you put all your trust in man. You know, just because, like you send your kids to school, that don't mean you ain't got to be active. You know what I'm saying? In their education, that's still human. That's teaching your kids. That's them still human beings. We just passed off the buck to everybody else. Mm-hmm. If you get a financial advisor, that don't mean you can't be aware of what's going on with your situation. You know what I mean? And that goes for everything. And that's a pattern that we do all the time. We drop the ball. That, you know, you got a pastor. You got, man, the effort and the work is with you still. This is your life. That pastor can't get you to heaven. that teachers, that school can't make sure your kid is successful in life. You know what I'm saying? And you know, it goes for everything. You know, it's a pattern that while we going through what we going through out here. Mm-hmm. You know what I'm saying? Yeah.
0: It's a personal responsibility. Mm-hmm. It's a personal responsibility, man. And your kids. Mm-hmm. Yeah. You know, this your life.
2: Yeah.
0: You know what I'm saying? Ain't nobody, my brother used to say, man, treat yourself special because ain't nobody else going to treat you special. You know what I'm saying? Mm-hmm. He used to beat that over me. Yeah. You know what I'm saying? Mm-hmm. So you have to be consciously aware. And then, I mean, you sit with your kids, ask them to read something. Mm-hmm. You know, do a test. You know, let me see if my kid been going to school all year. Let me see if what he working with.
2: Mm-hmm.
0: And then when you see him say, and he can't get the basic words out. Yeah. Then you got a problem.
2: Yeah. You didn't know he couldn't. You didn't know
0: he was supposed to be the first one. 15? And he can't read a simple paragraph in the News Gazette? Mm-hmm. I mean, it's a problem. Or his reading comprehension ain't there. He don't understand what he just read, or she don't understand what she just read. Mm-hmm. It's a problem. You know, I just sit at church many a days, and when you're doing your Easter speeches, or it's a Black History Month, and you had a kid stand up there, and they fumbling through stuff.
1: Yeah, mm-hmm.
0: They fumbling through stuff, and you in high school,
2: man.
0: You know. Yeah. And as our instructor always says, you are a reflection from us, from me. And if you go out and about and you start telling people about financial literacy or whatever the case it is, and you say you get trained from me, then it make me look bad.
2: Yeah. Mm-hmm.
0: And that's the way every leadership feel. If you under my leadership and you don't know what you supposed to know,
1: I ain't doing my job.
0: Mm-hmm. You know what I'm saying? We need to break up. We need to break up. Uh-huh. One of us need to end this relationship.
2: Yeah. Mm-hmm.
0: You know, it's either you're going to pay attention or not. You know what I'm saying? Are we wasting our time? What we doing? Mm-hmm. We wasting our time. And I feel as though, you know, I mean, because we got all elements against us. I mean, full-fledged right now. All elements against us right now. You know what I'm saying? With these new administrations that's out there, new policies, everybody doing a money grab right now.
2: Mm-hmm.
0: Everybody doing a money grab.
2: Yeah.
0: I mean, you got stuff happening. Me and Teddy were just talking about overseas. You got the Saudi strip messed
1: they
0: up.
1: They for the close that.
0: They not, closing that.
1: That's
0: down.
1: Why gas. Well, man, it's just
0: gas on the East Coast. I mean, on the West Coast, over $6. I was telling Teddy, we was in transportation. We know when diesel start hitting $5 and $6, that mean that prices of the store going to be in trouble. Mm-hmm. You know what I'm saying? And I got an article right here, and it's a good segue into it. More than 1 million children across the U.S. have lost access to Supplemental Nutrition Assistance Program, which we call SNAP, food benefits, since Congress approved the One Big Beautiful Bill Act in July of 2025. According to the new report from the Center of Budget and Policies and Priorities, the analyst found that more than 4 million Americans were removed from the SNAP from July 2025 to March 2026, making a significant decline in participation in the federal food assistance program. And so the report comes as participation in the program continues to fall nationwide following major reductions to the federal food assistance program under the Trump administration. SNAP, commonly referred to as the food stamps, provide monthly benefits to low-income and no-income households to help pay for groceries and remains the country's largest food assistance program. So you see where they cutting back.
1: Mm-hmm.
0: They cutting back on the program. They sending paperwork out to you. They're making you
1: work, sign back up. Work,
0: you know,
1: for benefits.
0: And if you don't qualify for it, I'll send you a letter. You don't qualify.
1: Mm-hmm.
0: But it's like a chessboard. You know, you start moving different pieces over here. So it's your advantage because they know they got a bigger scheme going on. So when you start moving all the money around, then you got the bulk of the money over here. And now when I get ready for defense, some of the budget then went more on defense because I got to company that I'm going to authorize to be able to get some of this funding for this defense.
1: Correct.
0: Budget, you know? And we do a lot. We know a lot of companies, Lockheed Martin, Boeing, a bunch of them different companies.
2: Yeah.
0: You know what I'm saying? Drone, if we knew drone companies, you know, that's coming out.
1: And the fact that we, you know, we're using so many of our munitions, we got a stockpile on that bat. You know, he's shooting missiles at a random rate.
0: $3 million you know, missiles at a $20,000 drone.
1: You know what I'm saying? And they just come to Congress for, like, what they want.
0: 60-some million more dollars.
1: No, billion.
0: Billion more dollars.
1: 60 more billion dollars. But you either this side won't 60 billion, this other side won't 50 something billion. It all's added up to 1 point some trillion that they want for all this. And they want us to approve, you know, them getting this money with a war about we don't even want the war.
0: Yeah, it's over 100 and some billion dollars. Mm-hmm. It's 30 some billion already been spent. Mm-hmm. 67 billion is what they asking.
1: Yeah.
0: And it's going to be well over 100 billion dollars. Mm-hmm. And we just months into this thing,
1: yeah,
0: you know, and we didn't start destabilization around the world,
1: That's the grand, grand plan. You know, you think about, you know, when we last year we were talking about Project 2025, and people were just thinking we were really just saying something, and we're seeing this coming into fruition right now, and everything's going up, you know, gas going up, clothes going up, food going up, stamps going. It's attack on the black community. It's attack on the Latino community. It's attack on the brown people community. You know, and it's playing in effect in our right in front of our eyes. And he ain't done yet. You know, and it's up to people that say our vote don't count to realize your vote really do count.
0: You know, Jimmy. Downstairs from my office, I would go outside and take a break. I would see it's a restaurant downtown. I ain't gonna say their name, but Wednesday, Thursday, Fridays, and Saturdays, before they open up, for an hour he would feed the homeless for free. He'd pick like 10 to 15 of you. Got to get there early, 10 to 15, and then those 10 to 15, and one of the guys that we know from the community, he's like the security for that group of folks.
1: Right.
0: And so he'll count out, hey, you here, and that 15 people. Right? But it'd be about 40, 50 people show up.
1: Wow.
0: And it's growing in numbers as I've seen the increase. It's growing in numbers, you know what I'm saying, of the homeless community right here in Champaign.
1: Yeah.
0: You know, and it's a gang of young people. It's not older people. Not people that, you know, just, you know, they missed out on benefits and stuff. These are younger folks. You know, they got mental issues.
1: Yes.
0: You know, I mean, a lot of them are dealing with a lot of mental issues. I mean, I sit back and evaluate them, you know. A lot of them dealing with substance abuse issues, you know. And it's not just African-American people.
1: No.
0: No, it's Caucasian community. And that's when I started telling, I remember I was at a health, I was on a panel, and it was over at the health department, and there was some more sisters on there with me, and I was saying, it's not a race issue. It's a classism issue. It's one class oppressing another class because they don't want that other class to get up to their class. Nobody's trying to give away their wealthy seat, man.
1: No.
0: Ain't nobody trying to. Now, they would dangle that banana in front of you saying that you can get here, but how do you get here? And it's by, the Bible talks about the renewing of your mind, and it talks about it over and over again, about changing the way you think.
1: Change your mindset. Yeah.
0: Change your mindset. Changing what you do, the discipline of it. And it's so easy to follow the Joneses because you want to be have what they have, do what they're doing, and be like them. But God created us in such a unique way that what he got for you is only for you.
1: For you, right.
0: It's only your blueprint for you because all of us are made different. And so, but when you're trying to build yourself up, and not everybody want to be wealthy.
1: Right.
0: It's nothing wrong with that. You can just live a modest life and raise you and yours and all of that. The problem with that is that when you don't help the other people, they not raising them and theirs. So what's going to happen is that they stuff going to start to spill over on your stuff. Mm-hmm. And I told a lady that one time, I said, you did a great job with your kids. Oh, I'm done, Sean. I said, well, you know, you can't stop there because one of these disgruntled kids will get jealous of your kid and kill your good kid because they jealous.
1: Yeah.
0: Why you always getting celebrated? Why you always getting the love? I never got no love. You got folks that never had a birthday. Never had a birthday party. You know, never got love. I run into kids, ain't never got a hug from them, no male in their whole family tree.
1: We had our 4th of July event, and the first part of it rained and everything, so we packed it up and went over to my brother Archie's house, you know, and it got dark, and, you know, fireworks sure starting to go. So one of my little cousins, I ain't going to say her name, we were sitting there, and she like, Cousin Jimmy. I said, what's up, girl? She said, I never, like, fired a firework in my life. I said, you ain't never fired one? She said, no. I said, hit. I stacked her about three up, and she was following my cousin around, my other cousin around the whole night, one of five cousins. She ain't never experienced how it was. Then her kids were there, her grandkids were there, and they all experienced something they ain't never experienced. So they like, next year, we coming back. You know, the first impression, your first impression is your best impression. Yeah, they always say. And that, you know, we pride ourselves with trying to have a good time. Might not go like we planned like that, but for the most part, we have a good time. And this, when she meant to see her face light up, for fireworks, because she ain't never experienced a whole big family function. She ever never came, you know, because you know how people go. Some people start on your game and start on your events, and so they won't come, won't let the kid come. Well, she finally got gone and came and seen it was different than what people were portraying it to be. She said, I'm coming back next year. I'm bringing my kid, my grandkids. So, you know, it's your first impression is your best impression.
0: Yeah,
1: you know,
0: yeah.
1: If you do it right, it's going to always be right.
0: Oh, yeah, we do that. We notorious for trying to get somebody not to fool with somebody because you don't want to fool with them.
1: Yeah.
0: You know, I'll fool with them like that.
1: Right.
0: Why you
1: don't mess with that dude like that no more.
0: Now, why you don't fool with them? You can't even come up with
1: a lot of them don't have a greater reason why they don't. It's just the fact that, you know, for a long time they envied the way you carried yourself, but they played your friend. You know, they faked it till they made it, and then now they made it. Now they show their true self. That's what usually goes on.
0: You know, Teddy and Jimmy, on the grand scheme of things, right, it's been a gospel program Sunday morning. I'm going to say this here. Views and opinions of Sean Williams. Views and opinions. Shots fired. They don't even understand they're being used by the devil. The devil is the deceiver.
1: Correct.
0: It's the deceiver. And he wants you guys to not fool with each other because you better in numbers.
1: Correct.
0: When you come up and you show up and y'all, you I'm learning from Uncle Jimmy, you know, and Jimmy, Uncle Jimmy showing me love, and Uncle Archie showed me love, and this, that. See, where she at, they probably got no love.
1: Right.
0: Because everybody deceiving each other. You know what I'm saying?
1: Yeah.
0: And then come down there and say, you know what, our other side of the family ain't even like that. I'm going to go hang out with them. And we got that within all of our families.
1: Yeah, it's in every family.
0: That's where the devil that infiltrated.
1: Because
0: he break us up.
1: Yeah.
0: We mad because so-and-so put sugar in the spaghetti. We don't fool with it no more.
1: Right.
0: You know, just something simple.
1: We mad at Uncle so-and-so because he used a pork spatula on chicken.
0: You know? And it be something simple sometimes.
1: Yeah.
0: Now, it's a major thing.
1: Yeah, it ain't.
0: It's some major things that happen is why some families are not together. But that don't let that supersede the family element.
1: Correct.
0: Because all of us got, even in my family, we got educators in the family. So even if I can't read, I got somebody I know that can read. I got Chantel, Denisha, you know, they down there helping kids get in college.
1: Right.
0: You know what I'm saying? We got other people that can understand and interpret stuff.
1: Right.
0: You know, my nephew Jamar, he gonna break everything down. He ain't just going to move.
1: Right.
0: Before he move, he need to know every aspect of the movement.
1: Right, he going to analyze the game. He going to analyze the game. That's what you're supposed to do. Break it down in elements, you know.
2: Yeah. I was going to say, man, people have to be careful about spreading that energy, that bad energy about people. Like, I'd read something about an experiment before, but no, like if somebody walks up to you and asks you, like, if you get a class, man, how you like that teacher? And maybe you had a bad experience. You'd be like, man, they ain't no good or this and that. That person automatically take on that same
1: that spirit,
2: and they approach their relationship with that person, not even giving that person a chance. You know, we do that. I see that stuff so much through this community. Like, and like I told you, I had issues with one of my relatives before. You be with it. I don't like that shine. He couldn't tell me why. I'm like, why? You know, I wanted to really know, and he couldn't tell me. And I know it wasn't nothing but some energy that was spreaded from somebody else. You know, another older person or something said something. Now he done took it on. And you know,
1: gave a fruit taste.
2: Yeah, you know what I'm saying. And we got to stop that. That's something I see a lot in our community, man. You know, I'm sure it goes in every community, but
0: and we'll show more love at death. You know, at death we show more love. You know how many times I done got a man I heard at almost every funeral I do, somebody gonna say we need to stop meeting like this.
2: Yeah, I done heard every funeral.
1: I heard
0: we need to stop meeting like this.
1: So when you make them comments like that, when are you going to start meeting like this?
0: Exactly.
1: Somebody got to take the initiative to stop meeting like this.
0: Well, man, they going to come over and they ain't going to want to bring nothing.
1: Right. You know, go back to, I can't talk about nobody's family but mine. You know, I go back to my family, you know, when I'm giving events or something. You know, I call every family member that I know, like, hey, man, you know, I'm trying to put this event together, man. Can I get $25 for you?
0: $25?
1: I'm like, yeah, what? They say, what that cover? You know, like, well, you know, food prices up, the park costs money, you know, I got to get water, woo, water.
0: Don't you got it?
1: Yeah, I got it, but you supposed to have it too. This is a family event. And, a lot of time when you try to give family events, the family puts so much pressure on you trying to pay for the whole event that they get lost in it being a family event.
2: Mm-hmm.
1: You know, and when you go through that, you know, you try to, it's basically a perturb your spirit, you know, moment. Mm-hmm. But I won't let that happen because I still love my family, you know, and they're like, why you won't give a free event? Because everything costs me, you know. But it has to be a family from up top to the bottom. You know, the oldest got to show the younger ones, and the middle ones got to show the younger ones, and the younger got to be able to participate. You know, and that's how you keep your family going.
0: You know, Teddy has been Jimmy's friend for a long time. I watched him fight through that struggle. I watched him fight. I listened to the conversation. I'm just sitting over there chilling when he listened to the conversation. And I watched him fight through the struggle, but he never let that stop him.
1: Mm-mm.
0: You know, because family superseded any of the other stuff, any of the noise, because what it be is noise.
1: Mm-hmm. Yeah.
0: Noise to the deceiver. It's really the act of the devil to deceive the unity in the family.
2: Mm-hmm.
0: So, you know, and I'm going to tell you something. I admonish any of you guys, you know, you ain't got to have much. Go out and do something for somebody and just bless somebody.
2: Mm-hmm.
0: It make you feel so good when you can be what the Bible says, be a lender and not a borrower.
1: Not a borrower, yeah.
0: You know, you give something away. And whatever you're designing in your life, if you get that same thing away, it's going to come back to you, man, pressed down, shaking together, and running over.
1: Mm-hmm.
0: You know what I'm saying? Because you're giving away what you need.
1: What you need, yeah.
0: You got to give it away. Yeah. You know, I mean, it's not every day a great day for me.
2: Mm-hmm.
0: You know what I'm saying? Me and my sister, and we were just talking about the lottery. You know, lottery been, man, Powerball been, mega been.
1: Right.
0: Get your ticket.
1: Get your ticket.
0: Because you can't win if you don't play.
1: You got to be in it to win it.
0: Yeah, you know what I'm saying? So I'm testing my luck. You know, I said, man, if I can hit $800 million, man.
1: When I think about the blessing I'm going to be to other people.
0: That's exactly.
1: You know, because I know if I get blessed with that, I'm definitely blessed with other people. I mean, like you say, to be a blessing, you got to be, you know, get a blessing, you got to be a blessing. You know, and with $800 million, man, I'm blessing for people. Mm-hmm. Now, I might not be here, but I'm
0: going to send you something.
1: Because if you get in town, you're going to, man, you, your front yard gonna be packed every day.
0: Oh man, mm-hmm. people gonna be coming up, man, talking about, man, don't you remember when I did this mm-hmm. and did that?
1: You gotta buy your phone belt. Yeah, you know.
0: but you know, we sat and we talked about what we could do and those type of things, and then you know we talked about I don't need something. You know, one of my family said, I don't need all that. You know what I'm saying?
1: Right.
0: I don't need all that. And I told him, I said, look, I'm going to tell you straight up. Some of your worst days of your life when you broke.
1: Mm-hmm.
0: When you're frustrated, you got more bills than you got money. That's mm-hmm. a problem,
1: that's
0: man.
1: That's a problem.
0: You know, it's frustrating. That's a stressful life. Yeah. You know? And that's the reason why I always say utilize our spaces correctly, because we can learn more skills.
1: Mm-hmm.
0: Now you're not gonna be out to be able to outwork your bills and stuff like that. You know, people thinking they go get a second job, a third job, and this, that, other. And my daddy told me years ago, when I wanted to get a second job, he said, "Well, son, if you gotta go get a second job, you need to evaluate the first one.
1: Yeah,
0: something going on with that first one that they can't supply your every need. Mm-hmm. You know, and then that's nothing wrong with going back to get some more education. We're in the AI era right now."
1: Mm-hmm.
0: Everybody need to learn something about AI. I just learned some stuff yesterday by just picking somebody's brain on a digital flyer with ChatGPT before I went to bed last night. I said, let me try this myself and see how it work out. Because I've been paying $150, you know what I'm saying, $200, you know, they cracking me upside the head. You know what I'm saying? All because of what I didn't want to do.
1: Mm-hmm.
0: Then I just said, okay, well, look, take this hat off, this man right here, and then put this other hat on, and with this other shirt, and this, that, and the other, and change the background. ChatGPT'd it with the picture.
2: Mm.
0: Man, it said thinking. Then it said adjusting. Then it said about to print. Came up, it's sparrows and stuff all in the background. I'm like, oh, they fired. Grand opening, grand closing.
1: Somebody lost a job over AI.
0: Lost their job. With dreams and more.
1: But that's going to happen a lot.
0: You know what I'm saying?
1: That little thing, what you just said about that little thing, that's going to happen a lot before it all clears up.
0: I'm thinking the people, you know, it was amazing to me because they did it so fast to me. You know, I still got a family in the office. Next thing you know, I got a digital flyer right before they leave. Like, they're like, oh my God, that is beautiful. I didn't know they was ChatGPT.
1: Wow.
0: Just put the information in. I didn't know that.
1: Mm-hmm.
0: I'm literally telling you, I did not know that stuff. And then, until dude said, that's a ChatGPT flyer right there. I could tell it. He said, because he's skilled in it. I'm like, well, you know, it looked great to me.
1: Mm-hmm.
0: And when you're cutting cost, because everything costs nowadays.
1: Yeah, yes.
0: And then when somebody ain't available, you know, mm-hmm. I ain't like I'm going to stop messing with some of the people, because some of the people that I deal with are some good folk.
1: Right.
0: You know what I'm saying? They're good people. But
1: that's another tool in your belt.
0: But sometimes,
1: mm-hmm.
0: hey, man, you done with that? Or, man, I wish dude answered the phone.
1: That's another tool in your belt.
0: I got another tool in my toolbox where I can do it. I remember one time, Jimmy, I had somebody, I'm keeping one hand, I'm getting off course. But I had somebody do some hair for me.
1: Mm-hmm.
0: You know what I'm saying? I went to cosmetology school, learned how to do hair, me and Miel. James Carter and Carlos and all of us, you know, and I could curl some hair, but I had a girl I had supposed to been curling hair. No call, no show. I said, you know what? God bless the child that got his own. Went down to Utah. Let me get some curling irons.
1: Mm-hmm.
0: Went down there and curled this lady hair myself. Family said, oh man, mom looked beautiful, man. But it was because of the stuff that I've learned that helped me later on down the road where I could do it myself.
1: Well, you didn't have to panic.
0: You
1: didn't have to panic at all. Once this didn't come through, you already knew what to do.
0: Yes, sir. And so picking up other skills, and I tell folks all the time, stop denying yourself the opportunity and being fearful of learning a new skill, because fear is the things that move us.
1: Mm-hmm.
0: That's the thing that stopped. I just can't do the classroom thing. I wasn't really good in school. And that's what they make a lot of our kids feel like. You ain't good in school because of the way the test is being taken.
1: Mm-hmm.
0: You know what I'm saying? So then when you get the frowny face or you get the D-, then you think you can't learn.
2: Mm-hmm.
0: Mm-hmm. And that keep you from trying.
1: Remember what you said? I remember you said, made a statement probably about a month ago down here. You said, well, a lot of kids try to go to the back of the classroom because mm-hmm. they don't like to be seen. But then you, dude told you, man, come sit in the front of the classroom mm-hmm. for you can be seen. Mm-hmm. And that's what go on with our youth. They go to the back of the class for they won't be seen. Mm-hmm. You know, for they won't raise their hand or mm-hmm. get asked a question to try to figure something out because mm-hmm. they don't want to be that person that might stutter in the class or do anything that might get them embarrassed in class because, you know, once embarrassment happens, anger starts happening. Mm-hmm. You know, then anger starts happening. Then there's a fight that broke out because he felt embarrassed about somebody. You know how they
0: crack the joke
1: or something mm-hmm. like that. So, mm-hmm. you know, you can't be afraid to learn, man. Mm-hmm. You know, it's about learning because when you're done learning, you're done. Mm-hmm. You know, mm-hmm. so.
0: And at 57 years old, I picked up another new skill.
1: Right. You know, you're never too old. You're never too old to learn. You hear women, men older going back to college, going back to high school, got their high school diploma at 70. Mm-hmm. You know, so they wanted to fulfill something. So mm-hmm. you're never too old to learn.
0: Yeah.
1: You know, when you're living, you're going to learn. Yeah. So that's just the bottom line.
0: Yeah. Study, reinvent. Mm-hmm. Study, reinvent yourself, man. Mm-hmm. I mean, even as I was socialized yesterday, I was telling Teddy, I was doing some research. I had my laptop out. I was talking and researching.
1: Mm-hmm. Mm-hmm. I mean,
0: talking and researching, you know, pulling up information, you know, because information changed the nation. Information will change your conversation.
1: Mm-hmm.
0: Because you know more. Ain't nobody paying for no dummy.
1: Information to change your pockets.
0: Hey, who trying to get a dummy top pay? All you come
1: it
0: in.
1: It ain't happening.
0: It ain't happening.
1: It ain't happening. You get the league minimum.
0: You bring no asset to the team. But you're the first one in line with the plate.
1: Mm-hmm.
0: Man, when can we get an increase? And I'm telling you what these jobs doing. These jobs ain't giving you. I'm just talking to my brother. He said, man, look, man, y'all can give me a few extra coins. One of my brothers said, man, you give me a few extra coins. Well, we'll give you $2 more if you go to the night shift.
1: Mm.
0: Night shift? Oh, no, I'm too old to be on night shift, bro. Mm. But he got somebody else willing to give him another $15. Okay, bet. Grand opening, grand close. I'll holler
1: there
0: back.
1: There it is. Yeah.
0: Because I got another opportunity over there. And when you doing what you supposed to be doing, another opportunity will open up because it's always somebody watching.
1: Mm-hmm.
0: Like, man, well, I love to have that brother on my team. Mm-hmm. He always here. He always mannable. He always doing what he's supposed to be doing. You know what I'm saying? Oh, let me put that sister on my team.
1: And I got offered a whole lot of jobs just for being on time, being to work early, you know, and we come around the boss, cause, man, you know, you here before all of those full-timers here. Come on, I need to talk to you. Mm-hmm. I had a whole lot of jobs happen to me like that because I come to work early. Mm-hmm. I show up on time. Mm-hmm. You know, I'm polite. I'm always smiling. I've never got a mean mug on my face where don't tell nobody don't come talk to me face. You know, mm-hmm. if you had that face on, I don't want to talk to nobody face.
0: Mm-hmm.
1: You know, so, man, you always get opportunities if you present yourself right.
0: Mm-hmm.
1: You know, you got to mm-hmm. present yourself right, be courteous, clean, and you know, just be an all right, nice person and good things happen to you.
0: Mm-hmm. Man, when you said that, a scripture popped in my head, man. Present yourself a living sacrifice, holy and acceptable.
1: Mm-hmm.
0: That is your reasonable service. Man, get them kids off the couch. I mean, that thing popped in my head, man. You know what I'm mm-hmm. saying? Because I done been in church for so long and so long that it's implanted within my head. And what's ever in your mind, the body follows.
1: Correct.
0: Mm-hmm. You know what I'm saying? Yes, those are the things that's going to stop you from doing the wrong things. You're going to be like, oh, okay. And then that's going to pop in your head.
1: Mm-hmm.
0: Oh, no, I ain't going to do that. Or somebody else's bad experience. Oh, I ain't like that.
1: Right. You know, you're always going to learn from something.
0: Yeah. Bless that mic. Bless that mic, Jimmy.
1: Man, I say I had a blast this weekend with the Class 86, man. We do it well all the time, man. You know, man, guys, just keep going. We got a rough week going on, so, man, it's going to get hot again. You know, look out.
2: Man, hey, thank y'all for tuning in, man. God bless you. Hey, like what Sean said, do your part, man.
1: Right.
0: Do your part. So once again, man, I thank the Lord for you guys. Thank you, Teddy, Jimmy, man. I appreciate it. I had a stone cold blast with you at the class reunion on Friday night. Mm-hmm. I did tell them ladies, I said, man, y'all, y'all, they was part of my class. Mm-hmm. You know, we ain't had no class really. And so y'all been blessed. And so I told him, I said, man, y'all know y'all, you remember y'all put me in the yearbook for least likely to succeed. Mm-hmm. And they said, they didn't do you like that. Yeah, y'all was some rough kids back then.
2: Least likely.
0: Least likely.
1: Least likely.
2: They can do that no more.
0: Man, they get sued. I need to probably look into something. Yeah. Traumatize the brother. You know what I'm saying? I've been fighting that my whole life. But, man, I did have a great time with you, man. Hey, I admonish you guys. Come out to Douglas Center Park today. Love and Peace Barbecue with Marlo Coleman. City leaders, we will have law enforcement out there. We got a bunch of stuff that's going to be going on. We need hamburger buns. We need hot dog buns. Bring some candy for the kids, pop for the kids, water. We'll need that all day. Miss Netter, I thank you very much for sending yours. I appreciate you. She called me the other day and said she just wanted to be a part. I appreciate that, Miss Netter. That's what I'm talking about. You know, do your part. And as I always say before I get off this radio, you can't do all can't do everything, but we can all do something. Do your something to make your personal life better. Do your something to make your family better. And do your something to make this community a better community. And do your something to make this nation a better nation. I love you guys, man. Hey, watch and pray. Watch and pray. There's a lot going on this week, man. You're going to see a lot of information coming out on news and stuff because it's earnings season. And a lot of these companies are reporting a lot of stuff, man, and how they cutting back on jobs, man. So get this new information that we're talking about, man, because you don't want to get shot one day walking in, think you got a secure employment facility, and they changing their business model. Mm-hmm. So I love you guys, man. Thank you very much. Hey, pray for me. I continue to pray for you. Brother Jones, you looking pretty debonair this morning, man. Come on in here and bless this mic, man, and bless the people of God, man.
3: All right, my brothers, how y'all doing this morning?
2: All right, all right.
3: Thank y'all for tuning in. Continue to be praying for the sick and the shattered, and especially those that are grieving. And continue to keep praying for our family, for the loss of our loved one. And God bless you on today. As we get set up on this morning, coming behind Brother Sean, again, great show on today. God bless you. I'm sending this program out to the Moreland family on this morning. God bless you. We love you. And out to the Jones family. God bless you on today. WFT 90.1 FM.

strength will meet you. His joy will meet you right where you are. His peace, his love. And I just believe his favor is going to meet you too. He'll meet you on the floor and pick you up and stand you on your feet. Because he comes that you might have life and have it more abundantly. Anybody believe that? Somebody lift up a praise right there. Yes, Lord.

strength will meet you. His joy will meet you right where you are. His peace, his love. And I just believe his favor is going to meet you too. He'll meet you on the floor and pick you up and stand you on your feet. Because he comes that you might have life and have it more abundantly. Anybody believe that? Somebody lift up a praise right there. Yes, Lord.

0: 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So glad you can join us on this beautiful Sunday morning. God bless you on today. We had a few technical difficulties that we had to work through just a minute ago, but I'm so glad that we're back on the air, loud and clear, streaming live at WEFT.org. Streaming live all over the world in your time zone, your time increments, whatever time that you're listening to under the sound of our voice. 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Coming to you live from the studios of WEFT, located in downtown Champaign. So good to see our special host with us on this morning. Two of my family members are with us on this morning, as well as my other family member. He's my brother from another mother, Mr. Boyd. He's going to be joining us in just a few more seconds. But in the meantime, in between time, we have with us none other than Mr. Pete, Cousin Pete. How you doing, my brother?
1: God bless you today, and God bless all those tuning in. Thank God for another Sunday. Thank God for being here, and thank God for being whole.
0: Amen. How was your week? How has this week been for you?
1: This week has been sort of sorrowful. We had a close family member that passed away.
0: Amen.
1: But he got rest and restoration, and we know in paradise.
0: Yeah.
1: So we thank God. We continually pray for Judy, James, and Jerry, and all of the kids and grandkids. We pray that God's strength, comfort, and peace. Death is hard to deal. Loss is hard to deal with. But you can make it through and make it one day at a time with Christ Jesus.
0: Amen. Yeah, this has been a tough week, especially when you have someone that has been close to you, dear to you, and a family member to you. But more than that, when you grew up together and you grow up together and you just see, you know, so many things, the ups and the downs and the laughter and the tears and all that, the mountaintops and the valley lows, you know, it just, and then to experience, to go through something like that and to see it, your loved one, to go to a homegoing service or eulogy and to hear all the things. Some things that you know, some things that you don't even know of, that the people get up and give remarks and comments about the life that that person has lived and how it that their his life, her life may have had an impact on their lives.
1: Amen.
0: And to hear those words from other people that we may not even know of, you know, is just remarkable. But it just shows you that that how special that dash is.
1: Amen.
0: How that dash is everything. You know, we have a birth date, and we have a date that comes to an end. But the most important thing that I got from my Uncle Verdo Jones, Verdo's father, he shared that that dash is everything. What are you going to do with that dash that God has given you? And that dash is going to determine where you're going to be spending eternity.
1: Yeah.
0: And he spoke on that, but I can't say it like he said it, but He spoke very well. And we have with us on this morning, too, as well. He's a household name, but his father made it down with his wife, and he got a chance to share and got a chance to talk to him. But Cousin Verdale, how you doing this morning?
2: Man, it's of the Lord's mercies I'm not consumed. His compassions, they fell not there new every morning. Great is his faithfulness towards us. It's indeed another day the Lord has made, and we shall rejoice and be glad in it. Another opportunity to mix my single voice and the multiplicity of voices, to give glory and honors to the one and only God that is to be worshipped, through the only person that is to be praised, in the only name that matters, and that is Jesus Christ. And we're just grateful. I'm doing great, man. I'm on this side of the dirt again another day.
0: Yeah.
2: And, you know, I think that the opportunity to experience life's ebbs and flows is a gift.
0: Amen.
2: It's a gift, man, to be able to experience the pain of heartbreak, the exaltation of great things that happen in our life. That's a part of the human experience, man. That's a part of that dash, man. And, and to be able to experience it, man. I mean, there are people who are here physically, but can experience because maybe perhaps they're on a life support system. I mean, just to be able to be here and to be able to, that dash is important. And not only the dash, but what you do, respond, how do you respond to Jesus?
1: That's right.
2: Amen. In that dash. It's not just a dash. It was just, that will determine your eternal destination, yeah. You know? Mm-hmm. And Jesus, as I said before, he becomes the most important and most central figure of humanity.
0: Mm-hmm.
1: Amen.
2: Because he is a segue to the type of eternal life that you'll have, whether it's spent away from God or whether it's spent in the presence of God. Mm-hmm. And so I'm thankful. And that's what I'm saying. It's a great day because I have Jesus.
0: Amen.
2: And I've always said God's math class is you plus him equals enough, you know. And so our hearts are broken. I mean, we weep with those that weep and rejoice with those that rejoice. And our family members, and, you know, where we grew up, we're cousins naturally, but we're more like brothers and sisters, you know.
0: Yeah.
2: So we're a close-knit family. And to see something happen to someone that has such an infectious, indomitable spirit and to see him lifeless like that, it's a powerful metaphor for really just what life is all about.
0: Mm-hmm.
2: To tell people, hey, it's going to be okay. And right now it's not.
0: Yeah.
2: That's a part of the life experience. That's a part of the dash.
0: Yeah.
2: And I think we have to embrace all of it, man. Mm-hmm. I mean, that's the beauty, I think, that God has afforded us. I remember your brother years ago, Chucky, we were talking. He said, you know, and I think Ann was talking about it, said that the greatest things, what brings definition to a portrait, is the dark spaces.
0: Mm-hmm.
2: That's what defines a portrait. And I think that when we look at the canvas of life and our lives are being painted as a portrait, it's those dark areas, those those shaded in areas that bring definition to our life. And so I think all of us to be embraced. And do we want to go through it? Absolutely not. I think that's one of the fallacies of America, that everything that we gravitate towards is fantasy. Disney World, number one attraction is fantasy.
0: It's fantasy.
2: Movies, fantasy. Yeah. Mm-hmm. You know, it creates this unrealistic expectation about life, that life is all about the good times. But the fact of the matter is God created us to be able to deal with the good and the bad.
1: That's right.
2: But the key is, can we find Christ in it? Mm-hmm. And when we can do that, he never promises smooth sailing. But I'm so thankful he guarantees a happy landing.
1: That's right.
0: Yeah. Brother Pete, you had some things that you wanted to share and talk about. I have a backdrop to that, and I'm just going to play a few more minutes of it. Mr. Boy is going to be joining us just a few more seconds. I'm going to get that started, and then we're going to come right back.
1: Okay.
3: The autopsy report in the Nolan Wills case is going to remain under wraps until a grand jury review. That's the decision of the district attorney, Angel Miles McElrath. She released this video laying that out. Let's get this to play. One second.
4: I want to talk directly to the people of Jackson County. Our community is grieving the tremendous loss of Nolan Wells, who is loved and treasured by everyone. Nolan's family deserves answers, and our community deserves answers. Every death in the county, except those of natural causes and non-criminal car wrecks, are presented to your grand jury. Many people don't know that. We have handled death investigations in this manner my entire career. Nolan's case is being handled the same way, with the same care and the same commitment to the truth that we handle all death investigations. I understand the public's urgency to know what happened to Nolan, but we are not taking time for time's sake. We are taking the time required to complete the work this investigation demands. Since Nolan was reported missing, local, state, and federal law enforcement agencies have worked around the clock investigating what happened to him. Every piece of evidence must be examined. Every credible lead must be followed to its conclusion. Every witness interview must be analyzed in context of all other evidence. The pressure for answers does not change what the work requires. Our responsibility to Nolan and our community is to complete this investigation thoroughly, carefully, without compromise, supported by the evidence, and worthy of the confidence of the people we serve. I also understand that many people have questions about why more information has not been released publicly. In Mississippi, the rules of professional conduct restrict the information a prosecutor can release during an investigation. Our restraint in communicating facts and evidence is not an effort to keep the truth from the public. It is an effort to protect the integrity of this investigation and the grand jury proceeding. As your district attorney, I have an ethical obligation to avoid public statements that could influence witnesses, prejudice a proceeding, or compromise the fairness of the legal process. My obligation extends to and requires me to use reasonable care to ensure investigating agencies avoid making those statements and releasing information as well. These rules exist to protect the search for the truth, not to prevent it. As divided as the discussion surrounding Nolan's death has become, I know we all want the same thing, to understand what happened to Nolan. With that being our shared goal, we must also share in the goal of protecting the integrity of how the truth is discovered. If we sacrifice the integrity of the process in effort to satisfy today's questions, we risk undermining the confidence in tomorrow's answers. When the public asks, what about this, or have they looked at that, or did they think about this, the answer is yes. Those are the same questions investigators ask. The difference is that we can't publicly discuss the evidence, the interviews, or what those efforts have uncovered while the investigation is underway. Again, our restraint in sharing details of the investigation is not a refusal to share the truth. It is our commitment to protect the process that allows the truth to be known with confidence. There's a lot of information out there, and there is a heck of a lot of misinformation out there. I simply want the community I serve to know that this investigation is being handled with the care, professionalism, and commitment to the truth that every family in Jackson County deserves. As we continue
3: through details,
5: you can, but I will tell you, I'll probably take a different tack than other people on this, having been the number two at a DA's office. These are the real conversations that are had. I mean, people have the real conversation about what can we release without affecting the integrity of the investigation. Now, whether she can release it under Mississippi law, I don't practice and live in Mississippi. I don't know what it is there. In Texas, it could be released. We don't have this, at least not that I know of. We didn't have any thing where we had to hold an autopsy before it could go in front of a grand jury. So that may be an election on their part. I do think generally from a law enforcement standpoint, it is smarter to keep information in before it goes to a grand jury, before you disseminate it, especially in a case that is a high profile case. I mean, I just think that that's their ethical duty to try to be good stewards of the case that they're building. Whether they have to do that is a different question. Whether they always do that is a different question. I don't know those things, but I do know there's some benefit to being smart with that. But I will say on the opposite side of that, every time I see a statement like this, I think about Bob McCullough in the Michael Brown
3: case. Yep, yep.
5: And if you remember, in those statements, what they tried to do is they tried to get people's assurance that you could trust the process by using the grand jury as this nebulous thing that exists out in the ether, and you can trust what's going to come from it because we took it to the grand jury. Now, I can't say what I ever did in front of a grand jury as a former prosecutor even, but I will tell you, at least in Texas, the only entity that has a right to go in front of the grand jury, like as a matter of course, is the prosecutor, not the other side. So what is said in a grand jury room? In fact, you might remember with Bob McCullough, they were frustrated. People were frustrated that they weren't actually endorsing a specific charge to the grand jury. They were asking the grand jury to see if they saw something, and then no indictment came for Darren Wilson from that. Now, I will concede, depending on the place that you are, I think sometimes the law is written that a grand jury should recommend a charge. So there's a legal way to look at that in different regards. But the larger point is, I think sometimes prosecutors in high profile situations use the grand jury as a means of getting heat off themselves. And then if it comes down where there's no indictment, they can say, hey, we gave it to 12 people in the community. They looked at it. This is the mechanism for determining this. No blood on our hands. And I don't know that she's doing that here. I will say, I think this statement was more robust than a lot of times you see from prosecutors, at least explaining part of the law. But I also recognize that she's got her own interest, which is looking like she's handling this correctly and maybe re-election down the end of the, at the end of her term, and that calls into question what's actually going on behind the scenes. But I do think there is a valid time to keep information in, especially in a high-profile case like this, especially where, you know, there's...
6: jury, and, you know, they decided. I mean, this is giving me shades of that.
7: And grand juries are sealed, right? So we don't know what that process is going to be that will ultimately give us the decision after the grand jury process is complete. I think the other thing is that so far, they've released everything else. We've already had the, you know, the police come to a conclusion that there was no foul play involved by like day or two or three after they found the body. We have information and audio and video and statements and people talking and press conferences. And now you want to stop at the autopsy? So we are already in a position where we have talked about this and any other case so much that your idea of an impartial jury and the Sixth Amendment right to a fair and public trial, it's already kind of diminished, right? We know that people are going to go in there and they're going to have to be reversed in terms of their thoughts because everybody has information about this case. And you're supposed to go inside, say, as a potential person, as on a jury, as an impartial juror, someone who can clean the slate and go in there. So even... we have all this information. Give us the autopsy too, because we have so much already. It doesn't matter. We have too much that we've been discussing. Even with what the autopsy has given us so far, this red spot at the back of Nolan's neck, we've been talking about that for days now. Everybody everywhere, people who could potentially be on the jury and everything. We also know this about what happens in a court of law. Who knows what evidence is even going to make it inside of the trial, if it goes to trial. It all goes through a process where really the evidence is, you have to go through a process and certain evidence makes it and certain evidence doesn't. So we don't even know what's going to be considered. So we might as well see what all of it is because this is all part of the process in terms of us being taxpayers, keeping the lights on at the courthouse, paying the prosecutor, paying people who are on the jury. It's our right to see everything and it's our right as the public to have access to everything starting now.
6: Michael.
8: Yeah, Roland. This does seem like somewhat of a diversion to take heat off of the district attorney's office, take heat off of the Jackson County Sheriff's Office, because not only are we still waiting on the autopsy, but we're still waiting on the toxicology report from my understanding. Okay. And then if it does go to a grand jury, will there be a suspect? So, you know, I don't know the law there in Mississippi, but I know in other cases, they would at least, like here in the state of Michigan, they would at least release what the finding of the autopsy was. Now, they may not have a big press conference.
6: Right, right.
8: But they may say what the cause of death was based upon the autopsy. Okay, so this doesn't give me a good feeling. Okay, this doesn't, and you know, I hope they do their due diligence. Everybody wants that, but when you start talking about the grand jury, and I understand the process, okay, but grand jury is not all it's cracked up to be, because it's just, as Matt said, it's just the prosecutor there presenting the evidence. You don't hear the other side.
6: Yep.
8: So it's not all it's cracked up to be.
6: Well, bottom line is we know what happened.
9: All right, folks, let me get personal for a second.
0: Okay. That was the backdrop. Went a little bit longer than I wanted to, but I just had to get some more information.
6: Yeah.
0: It seems like they were giving out some really good, vital information, especially for those around the country, those that are listening, tuned in to this case. But it goes to what you was up, what you was talking about earlier, Pete, about the lives, talking about lives.
1: Well,
0: all lives matter.
1: If you look at just the last 60 days, you have Gerard Jackson, 28 years old from Illinois, found hanging in a tree in Rockbury, Michigan.
0: Mm.
1: The police preliminary report immediately calls it a suicide. But he rented the car gathered his friends, all that were white, and showed the bank account shows that the young man didn't look like he was whatever signs it says that you might be given to you go commit suicide didn't exist with him. Mm-hmm. That's what his family said. Then you have Tone Miller, 27-year-old woman of found in Gwen Cherry Park in Miami-Dade, went down to celebrate Juneteenth in Miami. Immediately, authorities labeled it apparent suicide. Immediately. Then you got Nolan Wills, which we just heard. Immediately, the authorities found no cause and going to a grand jury. Then the last one and the last of note, I'm sure there's many, many more around the country. I saw an 11-year-old black young man put in the foster care system, sent to live with a judge, white judge. He had two older white adolescent males, and he was found stabbed to death and floating in the house pool. Then you have Zakevian James and Joe Quavius Jones, 19 and 17, who found shot or killed. And this one gets some type of label, double homicide in the woods in Webster County, Georgia. And that's just the last 60 days. And there's so many more that don't make the news.
0: Yeah.
1: And mainly you hear those big, long words and those sincere admonitions from the prosecutor's office. And it always seems to be that we miss the one statement. We're going to serve the people of our community.
0: Mm-hmm.
1: Well, if the community is predominantly white, the community is predominantly Republican and seem to be down south in that area or somewhere where there is a strong robust for Trump and his ideology, then you are going to serve your community.
0: Mm-hmm.
1: And justice is the second cause. Mm-hmm. It's not the first. Yeah. Your community, you getting reelected. So I hope that the Nolan Wells family, Nolan Xavier Wells family, can get justice. But me, at 58 this year, has seen time and time again that justice won't be met in the court system.
0: We have Mr. Boyd. Mr. Boyd?
10: Yes, indeed. How's everybody doing?
0: Good, good. How are you?
10: Hey, I'm breathing. That's the best gift we all can have.
1: Amen.
0: Amen. What's your take on the Nolan Wells situation?
10: I think it's really sad. I do agree with Pete. It all kind of depends on the area, the community that we involve in order for the prosecutors and everybody to get involved. A lot of them take their time about handling different situations, and some of them are right on it. So I think we have to really investigate it our own, look at all the clues, but I guess it kind of holds back some clues, or I think the autopsy is what they're not releasing or something. We got to come together and find out this information ourselves.
0: Mm-hmm.
1: Amen.
0: Amen. What do you think, as time goes on, what would be the result or the outcome that you may have been thinking about?
10: Truthfully thinking on a past experience, they might find them people not guilty. They might not even bring up charges. They might try to say, what is a suicide? As a person suicide, I think he was a great swimmer, which is a big difference from swimming in a swimming pool and swimming in a big mass of water. But if you know how to swim, you should be able to handle that, because that is a lot of pressure. But it's a lot of wishy-washy stuff going on. But my opinion is they're going to come up with something like them people he's going to get off or no charge is going to be brought up because what's taking so long? Anybody else do something? They on it. They investigating and they holding people incarcerated or in jail ASAP. So it all kind of plays out the same way. If this something's going to happen, that be on that person. That person be held somewhere. Or if it's like a delay in there and that's been waiting a whole lot of time, I guess they just stalling, waiting till everything die down. But the community's not trying to let it die down, so they got to come up with something the whole time while they're moving slowly. I don't think it's going to be a good outcome.
0: Wow.
1: I know one of the things, as Mr. Boyd said, is we need to come together. This has only continued because you have to remember that the authorities labeled it undetermined. How does this continue since they named it? Colin Kaepernick banned from the NFL because he kneeled during the national anthem, paid for a private autopsy to be done, a second autopsy, which questioned everything from the first. So this is that's what he means by you have to come together. If it wasn't for that young man, I'm sure somebody else in the black community could have stepped up. But paying for a second autopsy, this was going to be listed as undetermined and washed under the rug.
0: Verde.
10: That is so true. We definitely have to come together on any and everything. Talking about it, Martin, I'm exhausted. My feet hurt. My knees shaking. We need to get together, and that's on everything.
2: Well, I think that, there's a correlation in education between those who are high achievers in learning and the ability to take great copious notes. I think one thing that are the individuals who espouse this white supremacist mindset are oblivious to is that we as a people of color and Negroes in this country are great note takers. And so the reason we view a lot of these atrocities through the prism of race is because you have educated us in such a way, and we have so many notes that we've taken, that we're going to, that we're going to pass the test with flying colors because of the fact that we've taken copious notes. We've had history of notes to take. I think he's a political activist. In the 50s and 60s and 70s, he was a prolific writer too. But because of the crushing of the weight of racism, and he couldn't take it, so he moved to Europe, and his name was James Baldwin. And he had a famous quote that says, "To be a Negro in this country and to be relatively conscious is to be enraged almost all the time." And so when we see these things happen, I mean, it's a default in our mind. And when we think about where it was in Mississippi, who has the most heinous record of white supremacy and degradation of people of color, immediately we jump to that. Until you can prove us otherwise, that's what it is. And people will say, "Well, man, how come everything has to be about race?" Because in this country, it always is.
1: Amen.
2: It always is. And just because, and so what we do is when situations like this happen, we pull out the notebook and we look at the notes and like, okay, that's what this is. And you can't get angry at us for being great students. What educator gets mad at students for being great students? This is what you said here. This is what you've done here. Here's the history. If it proves itself not to be that, the fact of the matter is that we will not bend or bow to the fact that's our default mechanism that we go to when we see situations like this. I think that the fact of the matter is, and what we have got to, we don't have to grapple with, but we have to reconcile the fact, especially the white community. When I say white, I'm talking about those who espouse a system of superiority because they come from Europe and that, you know, that they feel they're the better, you know, the better race or whatever. What we have to reconcile is the fact that this nation was founded upon laws of race and supremacy. And we've codified a system that relegates people who are non-white to a, you know, like a less than type of mentality, or that we're perceived as not as good or not equal. And so this speaks to the issue of justice, you know, to do what's right. And also justice is just the opposite side of the coin of righteousness. And the Bible lets us know that righteousness exalts a nation, but mm-hmm. sins a reproach to any people. And we flip that coin and say justice, okay, exalts a nation, but sins a reproach to any people. And just because we feel in the white supremacist mind's playbook is might is right, that's just not true, because every civilization has its heyday, but also it has its demise. And we think about the fact that America, we just celebrated 250 years of being a nation. And when we go back and we look at the primary sources, the Constitution, and we look at the Declaration of Independence and all these things that were written at the genesis of this nation, it's replete with examples of white supremacy. And so if the foundation is based upon that, why are we surprised and why do we get upset when we call it out?
0: Mm.
2: It's just the facts.
0: Yeah, just the facts.
2: It's just the facts. And so and so it would not surprise me if there was some foul play here, because I've taken copious notes. And I know, you know what I'm saying? I know the MO.
0: Yeah.
2: You know?
10: Mm-hmm.
2: And if it doesn't prove itself to be, the fact that we went to that as our first thought process is also because of the notes that we've taken. And so this would not be the rule. The rule would be that it would be laden with white supremacist behavior. The exception would be that it is not. But it's not the rule that is not white supremacist behavior. That would be an exception. Mm. And so I just need don't feel guilty when we think this way,
0: mm-hmm.
2: and don't get angry at us for thinking this way, because you have provided the education, and we just took great notes.
1: Mm. I think one of the things too needs to be looked at is some of the details coming out. That the throat is missing, and that's so you can't determine how it can be always determined as undetermined. And then he has part of the audio you played,
0: mm-hmm.
1: he has vicious red marks on the back of his head.
0: Mm-hmm.
1: I mean, now there are videos circulating. This is what I was, I talked to my son and my brothers sometime. Hey, man, you follow? Nope, I don't follow the news. I don't follow any national news. I just don't trust their information ever. Mm-hmm. And so I find myself a lot going to Instagram, and I'll put in the area and the event, and if there's any live videos of what happened. And a lot of times you can see live videos of the incident that was reported on the news, and it's nothing like what they reported.
0: Mm-hmm.
1: I don't know how a young man can have his head on the backside, that drowning, that somehow your throat and part of your throat is gone, and then the back of your head is lacerated with a lot of marks. So that is that drowning from anybody? Now the details will come out.
0: Yes.
1: Sadly, when we determine that we only get to rely on the information they give us, it's a lot of times we get information that they want to give us, not real information.
2: Well, I think, you know, we live in the propaganda capital of the world. I mean, so we want to project a particular type of image. I've always said, you know, the problem is that figures don't lie. That's not the problem. The problem is that liar figure. Mm-hmm. And you can get the data and information, say whatever you want if you have an agenda. I think that when we look at the things surrounding, I've heard from even from the autopsy, the preliminary findings in the autopsy that they did that Colin had paid for, that they couldn't determine if in fact, because there was no crack in the skull, you know, and that the throat, I guess the original coroner still has that. Mm-hmm. And he's examining that. So I would be interested to see that once that's released to the coroner that Colin Kaepernick and them have paid for to see what his findings are. Mm. But see, then it's hard for me to trust that they haven't compromised, you know, the throat, you know, and to a degree where I don't know. So I think, like I said before, if we have suspicion, we have every right to have that. It's because we've taken great notes.
0: Mm. Mr. Boyd?
10: Oh, man. I think the thing that I do want to throw out there, I think everybody should be put in. Everybody that was together on that trip, they should be on conspiracy charges.
1: Amen.
10: But somebody so knows something. Therefore, you separate them, and like they do, our people or other people, they separate and have them to tell on themselves. I don't see that happening. There's nobody's being held. I mean, just number one, I think they all should be in jail somewhere on the charges of conspiracy because somebody knows something. And once you put that pressure on them, they'll get to talking.
1: Mm. I mean, you guys would know more, probably. I'm probably the youngest in this conversation. Not that he's calling you guys old, but when you have some of the individuals with parents in high authority, one was a judge, another one in law enforcement, and I'm sure they know the prosecutor of the county or the state.
10: Yeah.
1: Do you think they would have access to that prosecutor to be able to talk to them? And why did everybody grab a lawyer before the body was even found?
2: Mm-hmm. Because all I would say is check your notes.
1: Mm-hmm.
2: You know, just check your notes, man. Go back and look through your notes.
1: That's sort of suspicious. That yeah, everybody
2: go back and
1: lawyer.
2: Check your
1: that's
2: notes, man. Emmett Till. I mean, we do we have to go on? I mean, do we have to name? I mean, check your notes, man.
1: Mm-hmm.
2: Absolutely. When it's set up like that, and everybody knows somebody in those small communities like that. I mean, hey, man, you ain't got to be Einstein to figure this thing out, you know. And so I, you know, there's a part of me that hopes and prays that there was no foul play, just a tragic accident. But I'm saying that because I'm looking at my notes and just the patterns in that part of the country, you know, that's the deep south in a remote area.
10: Come on.
2: Mm. Come on.
1: Well, my heart and prayers go out to the family. Mm-hmm. That's got to be heart-wrenching. Some of us, it's like we've talked about our cousin passed, and he had a long sickness.
0: Yeah.
1: And in the end, we thank God that he's not in pain anymore and any suffering anymore. But to have your child snatched from you.
2: At the zenith of life.
1: And told you don't know what happened to him. We don't know what happened to him. That's got to be 10 times worse.
2: Yeah, getting ready to prepare to go his last trip before he started preparing to go to college, play football. You know, and so dad, they said, hey, we're going to give you this trip just so you can. And I mean, just imagine the guilt, too, that the father and them, and, you know, in the quiet recesses of his mind, the second guessing, like, man, should I have done? And I pray for peace in his mind, in his heart, you know, because he won't say that publicly. But I know being a father, If I had to give my son something like that, you know, to be able to go and to, so he can get ready to come back and prepare for getting ready to go to college and the work that's going to ensue to get ready to play football, and he lost his life, man, I would be second-guessing myself and probably until I left this world. And so just a mental health issue. That's why, you know, like Baldwin said, I mean, to be conscious of and being a Negro in this country, you're in a constant state of rage. And I think he understood the debilitating effect of being in flight mode the whole time and just what it does to you psychologically, emotionally, spiritually, you know, having that fight or flight and always being in that flight, you know, it's just your adrenaline is not supposed to work that way. And so to be stressed to that level, you know, he said, I'm going to leave here. And I would imagine people who can leave here. And it's because of the fact that those who are in power cease or refuse to see the world through objective lenses, you know. And if they did that, they would realize, man, this thing, the deck has been stacked against people from the inception of this nation. I mean, it's so deceptive that 250 years are missing from the equation.
0: Yeah, yeah.
2: You know, we talked on last week about the slaves, 100 slaves who came upon those Spanish ships to South Carolina and Georgia coastline. And they had escaped a few weeks later. But that was the first slave rebellion. That was in coming up in August. That was in 1526. It's been 500 years. But they want to talk about 250 years. You know, I just think that it is important for us to educate ourselves, to know what we're dealing with, and then also go back and check the record. Now, this all stems from the fact that Jeremiah 17:9 says the heart of man is deceitful, which means it's designed to trick you, and it's desperately wicked.
0: Mm-hmm.
2: You know, that's the fact of man's heart. And we talked about that dash earlier.
0: Yeah, yeah.
2: That's why Jesus becomes the most polarized, but also, too, the most significant figure upon the face of this earth. Because the issues that ail us can be reconciled in Jesus. Mm-hmm. He's the only one that can change a heart. You know, it was said that power concedes nothing without a demand. Well, the fact of the matter is when this system is set up the way it's set up, you know, no one, if you built a game that says the one who dies with the most marbles wins, no, and then you take all the marbles,
0: you take it, yeah.
2: You ain't interested in giving, if the goal of the game is to die with the most marbles,
0: mm-hmm.
2: you ain't interested in sharing your marbles.
0: Mm-mm.
2: And if you took all your marbles, what you then do is you make the rules in the game to make sure you maintain all your marbles. I mean, and so the only way that happens is that the heart has to be changed. And the only thing that can change it, the only person that can change it, is Jesus.
0: Mm.
2: That's why he becomes the most consequential figure on the face of this earth.
1: This is what this segues. And Mr. Boyd, did you have anything you want to say on that? Because I was going to segue if you don't.
0: Mr. Boyd?
1: Okay, maybe he stepped away. Well, this segues into
10: it.
0: No, he's back.
1: Did you have anything you wanted to say on that, or do you? Because I was going to segue into our next topic, but if you have something to say, I'll wait till you finish.
10: No, go ahead, man. I think I missed it because I had to step away.
1: No problem.
10: Getting on my nerves, but you can go and move on. I'll catch you next time.
1: Well, then that brings us out. I had it worded a certain way. But I'll since we're dealing with the first topic deals with a lot of suspicious deaths. This is why I want to segue. I want to save the last part for spiritual. How then do we walk in this culture? And you talked about the game without being in a rage and without. Now, this is how I want you guys to address it. Say we're playing Monopoly. Verdell, you get to go every time you spin. And matter of fact, we're going to start you off with Park Place and Boardwalk. and give you half the money in the till. But Billy, you only get to go every three times. Mr. Boyd, you get to go every five times. And Pete, you get to go once every 10 times. How then do we walk in a culture like that? And then we're told, if you put Jesus in it, just be happy with your plight. And remember, the Bible say, be content just with what you got and be quiet. How then do you walk through a culture that has you always at a disadvantage economically, judiciously, tries its best educationally, which doesn't seem to work because there's so many brilliant black folks and a lot of black children getting degrees every year. Not only that, job-wise, they try to change DEI as some type of disadvantage towards white individual. They try to change civil rights, as Donald Trump said, that it has been very bad to white people when it was only giving to give you, let that one or two come in the door. So how then do you walk in the culture, hold on to any relationship with Christ, and have to constantly look the other way or be in the rage you talked about, Baldwin talked about?
0: Mr. Boyd?
10: Oh, my God. I'm going to go here. I mean, if you keep missing out and somebody's keep going, which I think that's where it comes at, to got to get together. Who's all on that board? You got to get together and come up with a plan so you won't miss. I mean, you might miss it one way, but if you get some information from the people that's going ahead of you, they can tell you how to maneuver it too. In other words, teamwork, so you can be prepared or you can get in another turn. Or maybe they might, I don't know, let one of their turns go. I mean, I guess you got to be like, I guess what you pass, instead of you going past so the other person can play catch up. That's just like passing the information so the other person can catch up. As far as I think you were saying something about putting Lord's name in, we are already doing that, and the same things are still going on. So my thing is we got to pass information to help the next person so they can play catch up and hope that they will help the next person so it can be a chain reaction, Amen. If that makes sense.
1: Amen.
0: V?
2: I think I'm going to pass until the spiritual part comes, because it's hard for me to see this through any other lens,
1: yeah.
0: Mm-hmm.
2: You know, being a believer. So. I'll wait till and I'll try to tie it together.
0: Mm. Say the question again, Pete.
1: I think the question is, how do you walk in American society without, like Baldwin said, being in a rage if every institution is set up against you?
0: Hmm.
1: And then when you are given, like civil rights and DEI was given to give you the slightest opportunity. It didn't just blow the door wide open. Mm-hmm. No, it let a few come in the door. So how do you walk in a society like that? But you always got in the back of your mind, God say, be content. I've never read in the Bible, I don't want to touch the spiritual part yet, but I've never read in the Old Testament where he told them, just stay. Keep getting it. No, he always delivered them out of that situation.
0: Mm-hmm. Mm, that's a good question. And there's so many layers and levels to that. And depending upon.
10: We're still in this situation.
0: You say that, Mr. Boyd?
10: We're still in this same situation from one conversation, from one incident to another. So, what is it that we do? I'm not for sure. Because I think we're trying to do everything we can do now. Right now, we're having these conversations on the radio. I don't know if that's really. I mean, I guess it would be helping people, but not even shocking to me.
0: But if it touched your front door and went inside the home to where you have experienced either a son, a brother, a sister, or a daughter, with that question being asked, would your feelings be different?
10: Probably enraged.
0: And that's...
10: I mean, I'm enraged and at the same time.
0: Mm-hmm.
10: I would be enraged because we already know what we've been going through. Not even us, it's our people in our culture. But yeah, I would be enraged. I think I would just need all the prayer I can need because I'd be like a time clock. Ready to explode. I'm just being 100. Mm-hmm. I ain't going to sit here and sugarcoat nothing. My thing is, I don't mean to be evil. You touch mine, I'm touching you and yours.
0: Mm-hmm.
10: I want you to see everything while I do it.
0: Because even while we were talking about the last subject, you know, the question that came to my mind and asked all three, if the three or the four individuals, if they were black and the one that got killed was Caucasian, they're

0: obligation of evidence possible.
1: Mm-hmm. Don't you think they would probably arrested them first until they found the evidence?
2: They all to be in jail. Everything.
0: But that's what I talk about, the system. It's just, to me, it's tough I look at things differently. I'm not saying it's for everybody. It's tough to look at 250 years and year after year after year after year, decade after decade, century after century, and say you're going to get different when that's all we've ever gotten. It may not have touched us. God blessed us, shielded us, watched over our children, our grandchildren, our parents, our grandparents. May not have touched them, but we know it touches a lot of people that look like us.
1: Yeah, the MAGA says make America great again. Yeah. If it wasn't great for everybody, it couldn't have been great for anybody.
0: Yeah.
1: If we're talking about a whole as a nation.
3: Yes.
1: I think that, I think this, the you know why things have not changed? Because America is doing exactly what it was designed to do. I mean, when you talk about the foundational principles was free labor, and that when you look at the Declaration of Independence and Constitution, the Constitution still sees blacks as 3/5 human. Mm-hmm. The Declaration of Independence speaks about Native Americans as merciless Indian savages. It tells you when we hold these truths to be self-evident, all men are created equal, it had a very myopic or small window or view of who those men were. They were white, Caucasian, land-owning men. I mean, those are just the facts. And every rule, every legislation proceeded along that line. 41 of the 56 framers of the Constitution owned slaves, including presidents. I mean, come on, we have to, we don't have to stay there, but we have to come to grips with the fact of who this nation started as. And the reason we see some of the things that are happening is because there are individuals that benefit us in such a degree from it being that way, they're not willing to let it change. They're just not. You know? So that's my two cents on that.
0: I think it's everything you just said I agree with. I think also, sadly, to put it in this plain description, I'm not sweeping it under the rug. Those just the latest victims of the system.
1: Come on, man.
2: Yeah.
1: Check your notes. Look at your notes.
0: It's just the system that it's been here, and so when you say honor this, honor that, that means for them.
1: You got to check your notes, man.
0: Not for you, for them.
1: Yeah. Mm. They've always and will continue to see us as second class citizens. Why do you think that the Voting Rights Act they're trying to get rid of that, all the different the DEI and things like that. Although DEI benefited white women more than did anybody.
0: Yes.
1: You know, and we were like 7th on the list. Mm. But because they couched it as a black program, affirmative action as a black program, and all we're asking for is equality, not to be superior, but just what's fair. And I think it's a lot to be said about a nation that can look at people in the nation and say, we're not interested in providing you fairness.
3: Yeah.
1: You know, no, you take what you get. This is who we are. Mm-hmm. And if you don't like it, leave here. You know, go back to where you came from. Mm. You know, but no one has told them to go back to the Caucasus Mountains. Mm-mm. You know, nobody's told them to go back to Great Britain and to Europe and places like that. Mm. You know, and what they're the interlopers.
3: Yeah.
1: They came here without being invited. They came here and killed and murdered men. And see, back to my point where I said that figures don't lie, but liars figure. You keep hearing about this data about statistics and about black-on-black crime and, you know, well, that's a problem. But, I mean, who talks about, but no one does the data on how many people around the globe being killed because of white supremacy.
3: Amen.
1: When we talk about all the wars and all the things that have happened, millions upon millions of people and nations have been uprooted because of white supremacy.
3: Amen.
1: I mean, and so it's not that we're comparing atrocities, But I'm just saying that it's

0: So interesting that because they believe might is right, the tragedy of winning wars is that to the victor goes the pen, and they get to write history how they want. Yeah. That's why it's his story.
1: Yes.
0: It's not objective, it's subjective. And so I think that, again, my message to people of color and even to those who identify that are from the Caucasian persuasion, who identify with the plight of those who are marginalized, is to always look at our notes. You know, don't come in and take the test without having studied, no, not taking notes. We have decades of notes. Go back and look at the notes, and you'll find out why things are happening the way they are today.
2: Our Mr. Boyd, did you have anything you want to say?
3: I guess I'm going to go back to when, like 250 years or whatever, when America was great. That's when we was here. That's when we was starving. That was before they even got here. We existed before any of them. And that's, I don't understand, why do we have to leave something that we built?
2: That's right.
3: Why can't they go back where they're from? Because we are from here.
0: Yep.
3: I don't think I'm from Africa. I'm from here.
0: Absolutely.
2: Amen.
3: Where they come in here to take everything, to scare everybody off, and they're doing the same thing today.
0: Mm-hmm.
3: But no, I'm not running nowhere. I'm staying right here because in that case, I get over to wherever I'm going, they start some chaos. I got to run and move again. I'm exhausted from running. Now, you got to stay because we built this. Without us, would none of this stuff be possible? They wouldn't even want it because it would be nothing. Like they're doing now, like they were saying something like they want white only towns. They over there killing each other for that.
0: Mm-hmm.
3: Water, probably everything. We thrive. So whenever we do try to get a community going on or we get to thrive, what they want to do, come and burn it up and take it. So no, I'm not running nowhere, not going nowhere, I'm staying right here. This is where we are from. I'm not claiming nobody nowhere else. This is it. Ain't no need to run it. Running ain't going to do no good. You're going to get tired of running sooner or later.
2: I think sometime you have your opinion. I think sometime people get tired, like Baldwin did. He got tired of being in a rage. I think there's documented cultures that you can walk in your skin and not feel on edge. I think a lot of blacks that are leaving the U.S. are leaving for that reason only. They want the rest of their life to be without constant stress and jeopardy. And that's why they leave. Now, you said you're not leaving. That's okay. I mean, that's everybody's. Everybody get to have their own opinion of what they want to do. But I think those that have left, I know I follow a young man on Facebook. I know he's older than me a couple of years. But Stephen Bardo. And he was telling me, I watch his videos all the time, and he said, I don't feel any of the pressure. I walk the streets of Mexico, and I don't worry about being singled out. I don't worry about going into a situation where people are going to feel uncomfortable with the skin I'm in. And I see a lot of that people that are, they're not expats anymore. They're immigrants in different countries because they're tired of the injustice. They're tired of the outward racism. They're tired of a lot of stuff. So they ran for peace. They ran to find peace or relocated. They relocated for peace. They relocated because they believe that you say something on paper, but you're never going to give it to somebody in my skin.
0: I think in talking to Steve was probably caught up in the fact that because of his affluence and because he had reached the pinnacle of his profession, he was the head black announcer on ESPN, Big Ten mm-hmm. Network, and so he felt like, you know, that proximity to whiteness, hey, I'm good. Mm-hmm. But then I think that moment that he had the situation on the air flight, and let him know I did everything I'm supposed to do. Mm-hmm. And still I ain't nothing but the N-word.
2: Yeah.
0: And I think that was the thing that kind of broke it. There were some microaggressions that happened all that time, but he could kind of cast that aside. It's like, hey, but man, look at my bank account. Look how I'm living. I'm living. But it got to a point where he got sick and tired of being sick and tired, and that was the linchpin that caused him to sell everything he had at the drop of a dime and move. So I'm done. It's because I need to find a peace. And so he talked about how that he had to regulate his social-emotional when he got to Mexico. And it took him a period of time to deprogram and to readjust. And he said, man, he's got a peace now. He said that he would not trade for anything in the world. That peace of mind, you know. And so I think something to be said. I think the reason why Baldwin did what he did and some other people who have left and are leaving is not the fact that, and they recognize, now we built this country. But because even though we built this country, while we were building the country, we were not considered a part of the country. And even to this day, we're not considered really a part of what's important and significant in this country. And all the things that we had, the boundaries that we had set in place to make sure we had an opportunity to be treated equal, they're now whittling away each day so there'll be nothing left and that they can have what they believe will be their nirvana, and that's an all-white nation.
2: Well, segueing into the last, and this can be spirit, physically as well as spiritually. How then do you go about it, Mr. Boyd, Cousin V, Billy? How do you perfect your identity of who you are in the times that we live in yourself and in Christ,
1: Mr. Boyd?
3: I am me. I can't be nobody else. What comes my way, you know, I can be here. I can be on the other side of the world. There's always something that's going to come. I think the key thing is that is how we're going to handle that. We can say what we want right now, but once you get in that situation, that's when the time is on. But the best thing we can do, the best thing I can do, keep praying and just keep living my life. Keep the eyes open from right and wrong. That's it. And enjoy myself each and every day that I'm able to breathe. Mm-hmm. Feel that. Enjoy that. Because there's nothing promised. I can go to the other side of the world, make all the money. Work. Is that really going to make me happy? I don't know. Mm-hmm. Not for sure. Pretty sure it's going to be something else I'm going to be missing. Might be family. Because you got to leave somewhere to go somewhere else to get peace. But the moral of my story is just keep doing what I'm doing and keep my faith. That's it. Hmm. And willing to keep learning. That's the max.
2: Well, I want to ask you this question. Thank you for those words, Mr. Boy. You, Cousin V. This will take it spiritually. Perfecting our identity in Christ, body, mind, and spirit,
0: mm-hmm.
2: because I believe all three are touched every day by the atmosphere and the culture that we live in.
0: Mm-hmm. Well, do you want to answer first? And I can...
1: Oh, I was looking at the, I know we didn't touch on this. Maybe one of our shows coming up, we can touch on it. Our vets, our military, that the people that are involved in the military, in the war over... across the country, over in Iran, just looking at the numbers, it's astonishing. And the amount of deaths that were innocent lives that were killed over in another country due to the mindset of our former president, not a former, but our president that we have right now, mm-hmm. that is wanting to just demolish and destroy and to divide. And his thing is about just total casualty. But the regardless of life, we talk about lives matter. But when it comes to governments and the heads of governments, how they feel about lives, and just seeing that the numbers is just what, not just the cost of it,
2: mm-hmm.
1: but the cost of it in so many ways, not just in body, soul, in spirit, but also the lives that are taken, the cost of lives. Mm-hmm. We're talking about the cost of money, how much money it costing and will cost this country, but the cost of lives, not only in another country, but this country too as well. So that's what I was just looking at. But back to what you were sharing about the about growing, mm-hmm. Just growing in all aspects, mind, body, spirit, and health, whether that you prosper in health, and not only in your spirit, but in your body too as well. And as black men, to take care of our bodies, mm-hmm. you need to take care of our health, because we know that health is one of the major at the top of us, our life expectancy, and being able to, you know, you are what you eat. So feeding ourselves not only with the word and with knowledge and with good things, but feeding ourselves with the right food, not just Skittles and Doritos, even though that sounds good at times. And for a while there, we were stuck on Faygo and soda pops and all those kind of junk foods. But feeding ourselves with the right foods to keep our bodies healthy as we get older in life. We want to make sure that we take good analysis of our health, where we are in the stages of life.
0: Ask the question again. That's good, brother boy.
2: I think, how can we perfect ourselves? And through your knowledge, each of you have different knowledge and wisdom on how you walk through and feed your mind, your body, mind, and spirit. Just, it's not one single way, but how mm-hmm. one person might do it, another person might do it.
0: I think a couple of things. I think recognizing that because I belong to Christ, that's first and foremost, because I'm a citizen. Jesus says my kingdom is not of this world. Mm-hmm. So I can't determine my value and significance based upon the values, the dictates of this culture. Mm-hmm. That's to extricate yourself from that way of thinking mm-hmm. takes a supernatural act. Mm-hmm. Because we're inundated with it through print media, through social media, through, you know, live here, drive this, be that, be that. And so what it creates is schizophrenia. Mm-hmm. You know, Rockefeller was asked years ago when he's the wealthiest man, he said, how much is enough? Mm-hmm. He said, just a little bit more. Mm-hmm. And so that flies in the face of the principles of the kingdom that I belong to. The kingdom I belong to, it creates my identity for me. It says, you are my workmanship, mm-hmm. created in Christ Jesus for good works. He said, you don't do good works to become a better person. You do works because you are a better person, because you're the masterpiece. That word workmanship is the word masterpiece. Now, if I just settle on that and I resonate and just reflect, ruminate upon that I am the creator of the universe. I am his crowning achievement of creation. Mm-hmm. What that helps me to do is I reflect upon that. It keeps me from trying to evaluate myself based upon the world standards. And I recognize when I look for affirmation from anywhere outside of my creator, mm-hmm. it's really a slap in his face. And so what it does, it helps you not get so caught up in the rap race that we see that's happening. Yes. You know, the fact of the matter is, man, it's like all of us grew up and either we had or we saw in classroom that hamster in the wheel. Mm-hmm. And he expends all this energy and gets nowhere but tired. Mm-hmm. And this is what this is. It's propaganda. It's a facade. Remember the kingdom, the Bible said that the world lies in the lap of the wicked one.
2: Yes.
0: He's a prince of the power of the air. He is designed to deceive. Mm-hmm. And so he gets us expending all this energy, reflecting upon our value based upon what we have and stuff. But see, the kingdom, Jesus says, be careful. We know Jesus calls that when we talk about reflecting upon and looking at what we have compared to others. Jesus said, beware of covetousness.
2: Yes.
0: Jesus saying, this is what's happening here. He says, for a man's life does not consist of the abundance of things he possesses. Mm-hmm. Now, the king of all the earth said, no, well, your net worth is not equivalent to your self-worth.
2: That's right.
0: But that's the kingdom propaganda of the world.
1: Yes.
0: That's what they say. No, get more. Get all you can and can all you get.
1: Mm-hmm.
0: You know, he who dies with the most toys wins. Yes. He who dies with the most marbles wins. Man, billionaire, trillionaires next.
1: Mm-hmm.
0: You know, and so as Rockefeller said it so eloquently and I think prophetically, that the system of this governance in America is all about more.
1: It's about more.
0: Just a little bit more.
1: Mm.
0: And so Jesus says the peace, great peace, the scripture says, have they which love thy law, and nothing shall offend them.
1: Mm-hmm.
0: Jesus is saying that it's through his precepts we get understanding.
1: Yes.
0: Therefore, we have every false way. So the reason we seek justice and we see right relationships with humanity is because that we study God's word.
1: Amen.
0: And we know that God's word, the Bible, is the manual for humanity.
2: Mm-hmm.
0: And it tells us how to get along with each other.
2: Mm-hmm.
0: It tells us, and Jesus comes along and he empowers us to live a life that is very difficult at best to do without Jesus.
2: That's right.
0: It's hard to love your enemy.
1: Yeah.
0: It's hard to bless those that curse you. It's hard to come to a realization that how much money I have, there's no bearing on the value that I have in the eyes of God. It's hard to do that.
2: Amen.
0: But you need supernatural agency, and that's why he has given us his spirit, more than just to speak in tongue, more than just lay hands on the sick and they recover, but to be able to love. By this shall all men know that we're his disciples when we have love one towards the other. So we can look and give an honest critique to this world. And we can understand that the reason this is the way it is because the heart of man is deceitful.
2: Amen.
0: It's designed, the man is fallen.
2: Mm-hmm.
0: So his heart, you can't trust your heart because it's designed to deceive you.
1: Mm-hmm.
0: And not only that, it bends towards those things that are wicked, the things that will not please God. That's what the manual says.
2: Yeah.
0: And so understanding those things, I can look at a situation, I can rejoice when the Lord blesses you. Or I can look at another person and say, oh, that's a nice vehicle. And not in my heart be coveting, say, man, I wish, because to attach my value to those things is really to diminish the value and the quality of what God has called me.
2: Amen.
0: Things that you create, it's almost like the Tower of Babel. I mean, not the Tower of Babel, and the Sinai Desert. Stuff that you created with your hands, the golden calf, you gave it its valuation.
2: That's right.
0: We will look at this calf as if it's Yahweh. And then you fall down and worship something that you created with your own hands. That is a folly of living in this culture of America, where it's the emphasis about stuff and acquisition.
1: Yeah.
0: Because whatever you pursue, it's something that was made by either you or someone just like you who's fallen and was assessed and given its evaluation by somebody who looked like you and is fallen.
1: Yeah.
0: And then you pursue yourself and say that that is equivalent to you being great in the eyes of God. It doesn't work like that.
1: Mm-hmm.
0: And so that's what helps me.
2: Mm. Amen. Now, Mr. Boyd, you said, I agree every word you said. Thank you, Cousin B.
1: Mm.
2: Mr. Boyd, you said something earlier that really resonated and stayed with me, too, that you said that out of everything, no matter what come or go, you pray. So prayer is a great ammunition for the times that we live in. Is there anything else that you want to add that keeps your mind stable and calm besides your prayer life?
3: Can't mention that on the radio.
2: Okay.
3: But no, that's just my thing, man. I'm 55. I've been dealing with things. Who has not? Just praying. My rights and my wrongs, and just keep going. Man, that's it with me.
2: Yeah.
3: advisory, when it comes your way, you learn how to deal with it. If you don't, you learn from that lesson. If you don't learn from that lesson, it'll happen again until you learn from it. Man. So while we going through these things, just learning. You know, next time it's come around, you can dodge it, maneuver around and go over it, go under it to make it work for you. Man. Here, a lot of things don't go our way, but we look at us. We still making it work. Mm-hmm. There's nothing these people can really do to us because we're still thriving. Mm-hmm. And that's the problem.
0: Amen. Amen. Amen.
3: We lose our jobs and we go make our own. Some of them people lose their job, they want to jump off the bridge, kill their whole family. No. Mm-hmm. We shine it. And that's the most hatred part is they want to do what we do. Mm-hmm. Amen. Period.
2: Well, amen. Before anybody go any further, let me say this. There is a select group of people in this country that aren't the majority of what they who they are. There are a lot of good people that are Caucasian, that fight, that walk, they get beat. I have never been so moved and my mind so learned so much from the George Floyd. There were more young white people out there getting beat, getting arrested worldwide. Mm-hmm. I saw in London, I saw in Spain. I mean, I saw everywhere marching,
3: everywhere.
2: Yep. So we're not, it's just that we're talking about the effects of the culture and society
0: we
2: live in.
0: White supremacist culture, the ideology.
2: But not the people, because the Bible tells us to love God, hate sin, not the sinner. And everybody that ain't black ain't right.
0: Amen. Amen. Amen. Go. Well, I want to say, too, I think it's important to remember that I'm God's masterpiece. But also, too, and that's something I meant to mention, I failed to mention, that's not where the rub happens. In order for this thing to get better, I have to realize that you are, too.
2: Mm-hmm.
0: And see, there's a certain way you treat mass. Like I said, I'm a little nerdy like that. I called and talked to a curator. And I asked him how they treated masterpieces as opposed to regular art. And there's a special way they handle it. Special gloves are used. Mm-hmm. A special care is taken. Precaution is taken. And when we realize that about each other, that there's a certain way I can't abuse your trust because I recognize that you're valuable, that you're precious, you're made in God's image. That's what's lost in our culture. That in our culture, you are a means to an end, for me to get what I got to get. When in God's kingdom, you are the end within itself. And that I take the gifts and talents and abilities that God has given me and use them to enhance your life and make your life as best as it can be. And that's the thing. If everybody is doing that, we eliminate greed, we eliminate covetousness, we eliminate selfishness, we eliminate jealousy and envy and all those things because we realize that those gifts that were given to us as masterpieces were given to us so we can be a blessing to other masterpieces around us. I think when we look at each other that way, even when a person disagrees with you, it doesn't diminish the fact that he's a masterpiece or she's a masterpiece. It's just the fact that in our human frailties, we'll have disagreement. Mm-hmm. But it doesn't diminish their value in the eyes of God, so it shouldn't diminish my value, their value in my eyes as well. Now, what happens when I really come to grips with that, even in our disagreements, I'm looking for a way for reconciliation. I'm not looking for a reason to stay mad at them and use that as a weapon, anger as a weapon, because that's the only thing left in my arsenal because everything else, if I can stay mad at you and use that. No, when I realize you're made in the image of God, that it helps to soften that. I can be angry and sin not. I cannot let the sun go down on my wrath when I recognize it. I think it comes back to a healthy understanding of who we are and who else we're dealing with, that they're all made in the Imago Dei. That's the most important thing. And I think that's what's lost in the culture of white supremacy.
1: Mr. Boyd?
3: I'm going to co-sign with Bertie. I totally agree.
1: Amen. Well, thank you, Mr. Boyd, for joining us. We do miss you down here at the station, but thank you for definitely calling in.
0: Bro, miss you.
1: And sharing with us and praying for you and all your endeavors. And thank you, Pete, for doing the questionnaires and preparing for the questionnaires.
0: Yeah, good stuff.
1: Very good stuff. And big kudos out to you. Thank you, Cousin V, for sharing, coming down and sharing with us on this morning.
0: Man,
1: stir up the gift with Dr. Athea Jones Thursday and Saturday. This will be time 6 to 8:30 p.m., time 2 to 6 p.m. on Saturday. 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So you'll get a chance to meet Dr. Althea Jones. 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
7: Hello, and you are listening to EcoJustice Radio. 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It's a venerable carnival of the animals out there. If you put your ear to the ground, you can hear them coming.

EcoJustice Radio acknowledges that we recorded this show on the traditional territory of the Atacameño and other Andean people in the place we call Iquique, Chile. On today's show, La Tirana Festival, primordial narratives, and Spanish conquest collide in the Atacama Desert of Chile. We feature a discussion between Rodolfo Andauer, a visual arts curator and cultural manager and director of Actinometro, based in the Tarapacá region of the Atacama Desert in Chile, as well as Osceola Refitoff, Canadian-American visual artist and photojournalist, and my collaborator on the PBS SoCal project called High and Dry. Rodolfo Andauer studied journalism and holds an MA in art history. He's taken part in curatorial teams that focus on critical analysis and reflection about Anthropocene, climate change, colonialism, and eco-geopolitics in Latin America. He's lived in the Tamarugo forest near La Tirana for many years and has come to teach large groups of culture bearers, myself included, from all over the origins of the festival and how it translates to understanding the territory of the desert, the history of mining and conquest, and the relationship of spirit and actualization in an oppressed peoples. This interview was recorded in a restaurant in Iquique, Chile, in 2024.

0: The Fiesta de la Tirana is held annually in the unusual stands of the Tamarugo trees in the midst of the rolling pampas in northern Chile. The celebration happens in the locality of La Tirana during the week of July 16 in honor of both the Virgen de Carmen and the Virgin of La Tirana. La Tirana is the biggest geographically localized festival, religious or otherwise, in Chile, and attracts between 200 and 250,000 visitors, maybe more, during the week of celebrations. While the permanent population normally numbers about 5,000, the place is completely inundated. This includes a diverse array of visitors: the devoted, the curious, the observant, the vow makers or pilgrims slash dancers fulfilling their spiritual promises, and business folks selling their wares. The small village streets full of costumed, shielded, and masked dancers, brass bands and flutes and drums and matracas, marching fondas selling food, dust, as they call it, chuspa, is everywhere. It is both extremely hot under the burning sun all day and freezing by night. Fireworks exploding amid the atmosphere that carries the air of mystery, tradition, playful enactments, devotional expression, all sustained by the cult, the concept, the veneration of one of the two sacred deities. We should note that the Atacama Desert is mining territory, dominated historically by copper, silver, nitrate, or saltpeter, bunch of carved out ghost towns left over from that period, as well as now lithium. And we've done a couple of shows in the past, if you look through our archives, as well as we published on PBS SoCal about these things. The population of these hot rolling pampas and Andean altiplano are forced to survive in this dangerous dance of the underground forces dominated by, well, the Andean god of the underworld, Supai, supreme lord of the Ucupacha or underworld, a mass multifaceted force that represented shadow, night, darkness, chaos, and the inevitable transition of death. Some in the Catholic Church see them as devils, but they are purveyors of both positive and negative forces in the universe. Others call them uncle of the minds. Thus was born the Diabladas, the dances of the Diablos or devils, between the good and the bad, the light and the shadow, played out at La Tirana and many other festivals across Bolivia and Peru. So these racial stereotypes, Chinese people as slaves, the portrayal of North American indigenous peoples, the Morenos or black indigenous, the gypsies, who we would not regularly use such derogatory terms. My apologies to listeners who find these references offensive. All I can say is the portrayal of all these people is meant in veneration, in identifying with their place in society and their way of living in the world. The dancers in La Tirana see these peoples as brothers and sisters to emulate through song, dance, and costume. I think Rodolfo makes this point well, but for those listening who might take this out of context, when you investigate further and actually experience the dances, you will see the wonder and beauty expressed there. These are a few recorded and auto-dubbed by AI, unfortunately, sorry for that, but I thought to give you a little context of what the general people, how it's reported about La Tirana Festival.
1: More than 200,000 people from all over the country are expected to take part this year in the traditional Tirana Festival, which celebrates the 100th anniversary of the Virgin of Carmen's coronation. Although this year's event has been marked by a scorching heat wave gripping the Pampa del Tamarugal, devotion, faith, and tradition remain as steadfast as ever.
2: With an emotional, solemn entrance marked by the sound of brass bands, prayer, and the dance of hundreds of devotees, the 2026 Fiesta de la Tirana officially began at the town sanctuary, a celebration that, this year, brings together 208 religious dance groups and commemorates the centenary of the Virgin of Mount Carmel as Queen and Patroness of Chile.
3: Where are you from?
4: From Antofagasta.
3: Did you come for the opening of the festival?
4: We come every year for the opening to see the Chinita.
5: It has been like a chain of blessings that she gave us throughout this year, which moves me quite a bit.
4: Every year it's a tradition, a family tradition.
5: At first, I participated in the Heart of Mary Religious Society, and later I stopped dancing, but we continued to come with the family as a tradition.
2: During the days of celebration, masses will be held daily at 11 a.m. and 7 p.m. On July 16th, the streets of La Tirana will vibrate to the rhythm of China's chunchos and diabladas to honor the solemnity of Our Lady of Mount Carmel. We hope with all our hearts that the 208 religious societies that belong to this institution are organized to fulfill their vows and give thanks for everything experienced in this beautiful space in the Tamarugal Pampa. Celebration of La Tirana has its origins in the Andean Pampa. Originally linked to the Virgin of Copacabana, it began as a mining and peasant festival, started by Aymara workers who worked in the local copper and silver mines. Through myths, religious syncretism, and a strong presence of the saltpeter mines, La Tirana has become a cultural phenomenon beyond the religious festival that has designated July 16th as a holiday in Chile since 1910.
6: There is an Andean worldview rooted in ancient times that speaks of music being directly connected to this perspective of ritual with a body that dances around prayer.
2: During his 2018 visit to the region, Pope Francis recognized and honored the traditional Pampina festival and officially declared the Virgin as Queen and Mother of Chile,
6: creating a figure of veneration associated with national traditions, which therefore converges with this sentiment of Chilean identity. Bah.
7: So, Rodolfo Andaud, could you tell us just sort of your bio, like basically who you are, what the work that you do, and the fact that you have a place, you live out there, just to explain that?
8: Well, I study journalism and literature, and also MA in Latin American History of Art. So from 2006, I've been working as curator in many projects in Chile. Most of the time is spreading the Tarapacá culture, because Tarapacá has a very irregular history against Chile.
7: Yeah,
8: because Tarapacá was a very important region for the Viceroy of Peru, and then from the Republic of Peru and the British Empire with Chile, that was not a very old country, took away this land from Peru. And that situation generated for more than 140 years a lot of violent problems that we are still living in. So I dedicate my texts and dedicate my work also to generate some dialogues to persuade people that this violence that we are living now is not just an effect of the social media, it's also an effect of a country as Chile that is impulse some politics, violence politics in our region. So I've been working in many regions about that, because many regions feel the same. I'm explaining you now, because Chile is super centralized country. Tarapacá and Antofagasta got the richness of Chile.
7: Can you explain that this is a Baroque, an indigenous, when I think of an art movement that goes back to
8: 1600s.
7: Yeah. How do you explain that indigenous to here, and how does that movement connect?
8: Well, I think the Andean culture is all the time is still renovating the symbols of the colonization. So in American society now and in Europe society now, they are trying to tell us that the decolonization is a process that we have to assume as a South American culture. And in the context of this region, in the context of Tarapacá against Chile, we are still living in a colonization process. So all our process are anti-colonialism, are not decolonialism too. And in that way, I think it's important to analyze that the Baroque that I said to you about the acculturation maybe is a base to help and to understand the process of this region, and also the Philippine regions that suffer a lot with the Spanish conqueror,
7: right.
8: Hong Kong regions, some regions in California, in Texas, blah, blah, blah. Because Baroque is a very good issue to develop a research about La Tirana, because all the aesthetics of La Tirana is, in a way, part of this Baroque, the Spanish Baroque, but also how the indigenous impose their own Baroque. because the Catholic Church most of the time are not very in touch with the dancers in Latirana. Mm-hmm. So Catholic Church most of the time reinforce this theory about syncretism, but for indigenous is acculturation. And acculturation is you are giving me some information and I'm giving you some information, and this mix of information that in Latirana transform in a dance, dancing, right, in a costume, in a way of thinking, is acculturation for indigenous. But for the church is syncretism, because the church assume all the time that they impose a point of view to the indigenous in Latin America. And we now in Latirana understand very well that that is not possible, because the people faith, it's not Catholic at all.
9: Interesting. You know, yeah.
8: It's in touch with sin, kind of sinner. So we, all of us are sinners.
9: Sinner thoughts.
8: Yeah, sinner thoughts.
10: Too much you
9: meaning now. Everyone's a sinner, actually. Yeah, yeah. But
8: Catholic, the dancers don't want to be like that. I love Latirana because it's not a touristic place. It's very local.
9: It is not. It is not at all.
8: But every time it's crowded, more crowded.
9: Yeah.
8: Yeah, so I think these 2 points of syncretism and acculturation can be a good door to open a research for 2 of us, in terms that the Catholic Church is still insisting that they controlling the whole aspects of these festivals, but indeed the festival is controlled by the dancers.
9: Right, absolutely.
10: Yeah, yes.
8: This aggregation of dancers are controlling everything. They are very well organized in those terms. They function like this kind of old workers in the nitrate epoch too.
10: Yeah, yeah.
8: And also Latirana is part of the Chilenization process of this region, because this region was Peru.
9: Right.
8: So in that way also the Catholic Church have done that effort to persuade the population in the north of Chile to become more Chilean than the others, you know?
9: Yeah.
10: Can we thought you're in a part of that in the Chilean? Because it seems also very Bolivian with the mass and the...
8: Yeah, no, I
9: or
8: think,
9: Peruvian I think, or, you know, whatever, we indigenous.
8: Were, yeah, we were, we... I grew up in this city, and this city was very multicultural all the time. I had Chinese friends and also Bolivian friends, Peruvian friends, Indian friends, indigenous friends. So I think in Latirana you can understand very well this mix that is also part of the mix of this treatment culture that the Andes is too, you know. Right. The Incan tribe generate this kind of treatment. Tarapacá region is very well known because they have a lot of geoglyphs in any places.
9: Yes,
8: because
9: they do.
8: This is a region of this is a commercial region for many, in many aspects, for those who are living now in Brazil, others who are living in Paraguay. Iquique is a very important harbor, but the region is also a harbor for many other cultures. So in a way, I think Latirana also represents that. For that reason, I think the Baroque, when we study art and we specialize in Andean Baroque, you analyze that it's very funny to hear the voice of the Spanish priests, also the Chilean priests, assuming all the time that they are dealing with just the Catholic point of view of something, not the indigenous or multicultural point of view.
9: Hmm.
8: And I don't know if you saw this group of dancers that called Los Chinos.
9: I don't remember them specifically, but
10: which
9: I mean...
10: Which ones were they? Chinos. Yeah. How would we know if we saw them?
8: Because the Chino is they use a flute. They are brown clothes with some white pieces of clothes on it. And that is the most important group in Latirana, Los Chinos.
9: Or why are they the most important?
8: Yeah, now it's a very important history. The word Chino in Quechua language, in the language of the Inca Empire, means a slave.
9: Mm.
8: So Chino in Spanish is when you say that someone from China came.
9: Right.
8: Right.
10: Oh, yeah.
8: So in this region and other parts of the south of Peru, at the beginning of the 19th century and at the end of the 19th century, the Viceroy of Peru bought a lot of Chinos to become slaves and to get guano.
10: Yes.
9: Bird droppings as a fertilizer.
10: For work and became slaves.
8: So, when they arrive here and they analyze, and also when the bird dropping market collapsed, they moved in the nitrate market. So, there in the market, a nitrate market, they saw how these people that name all the time the Chinos as a slave is the same when they were slaves in the guano. So in this festival, they are this group of people that is in touch with the Virgin. They carry the Virgin. They move the Virgin to the main square. They are protecting and they're spreading the value of the Virgin La Tirana. So in a way, it's really interesting how this group of dancers call themselves Chinos. They represent this both sides of the history in the Andes. One side is when the Chinos came here to extract beer dropping, but in the same time, the Chino word means a slave.
9: And were the indigenous people slaves to the Spanish thing? Is that also where the double meaning comes from?
8: Because in Chile and in Peru, someone that is taking care of the housekeeping, for example, it's a Chino. They call regularly, like, you are a Chino. It's like an slang. But also, Chino means in Quechua, slaves.
9: Right. And the costumes, the boots, there were a lot of those bells there. So wasn't that meant to be symbolic of chains? Yeah. And that wasn't...
8: Yeah.
9: Only dancers who were called Chinos, but
8: No, also because the other part of the costume that represent these chains are linking most of the time with the black people that came from Africa to work in Potosí.
9: In Potosí, okay.
8: And you know, the Potosí was a very
9: silver mine.
8: Yeah, was a very important silver mine for the Spanish conquerors.
0: 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Today you're listening to La Tirana Festival, Primordial Narratives and Spanish Conquest Collide in the Atacama Desert of Chile. I'm your host, Jack Iden. We feature a discussion between Rodolfo Andauer, a visual arts curator, cultural manager based in the Tarapacá region, and Osceola Refitoff, Canadian-American visual artist and photojournalist, and my collaborator on the PBS SoCal project called High and Dry.

0: Thousands of pilgrims filled the sanctuary of La Tirana in northern Chile on the eve of the Feast of Our Lady of Mount Carmel. The celebration marked the 100th anniversary of her coronation as Queen and Patroness of Chile, bringing together faithful from across the nation for prayer and thanksgiving. During the solemn Mass, Bishop Isauro Covili of Iquico reminded the faithful that this centenary is a living invitation to recognize Mary's constant presence. He reflected that through Chile's moments of joy and hardship, the Virgin has remained a sign of comfort, unity, and hope. The bishop urged pilgrims to imitate Mary by embracing conversion, forgiveness, and selfless service, while actively protecting human dignity. As midnight approached, the beloved image of the Virgin was welcomed with applause, songs, and traditional religious dances. The celebrations continued with masses, rosaries, and processions, renewing the nation's trust in its heavenly patroness.
1: Another point interesting in terms of also the nitrate, a strong, you know, representation of the lifetime in the region of Tarapacá, Atacama Desert. It's about when you saw this, a lot of groups that use feather like North American groups.
2: Yeah.
1: That is because most of the people in the nitrate epoch see these films, the American films.
3: And they identified with the Indians, not the Cubs.
1: And also the gypsies. How the gypsies appear? Also because the gypsies looks in Chile like common people that are living like homeless. So
3: they're gypsies from Romania, gypsies.
1: Yeah, Romanian gypsies, but in Chile most of the gypsies are living like homeless. So in a way they represent someone that needs to be care about it, right? Like you need to be
4: housed and given food and but that was not the role they played in the dances.
1: No. But also that how the gypsy representing the society, how the gypsy also is someone that needs to be in you know, next to the Virgin for her protection. So for that reason the people create these kind of groups, because they feel themselves that they are not protected like the Indian North American Indians, right?
4: Yeah, sure.
1: But also at the same tale with in terms of the Chino and the baile Chino, most of the Tamarugal culture, Pampal Tamarugal culture, use feather, most of feathers to decorate themselves. Mm. And that is a very important coincidence with North American group that use feathers. So I think in the context of, I like to use the word territoriality, because I think when you are doing a research, most of the time you just, people say, yeah, you are studying territories, but for me, territoriality is when you are using all this kind of details that are connecting with some chronicles about the pastime of a group of people, but also how this pastime represents something in the current situation. Because the Indian Sioux, the Apache, the Cheyenne people playing and dancing in La Tirana, they never been to in America and United States. They never been to Canada. They just saw that movie.
4: Right.
1: And through that movie, they felt that the Indios need the protection of the Virgin.
4: Wow. Mm.
1: The gypsy. Also the chunchos. The chunchos is the also a super important group of dancers in La Tirana. And los chunchos use also a lot of feather. And when the people in the oficinas salitreras at the beginning of the 20th century in thousands of oficinas salitreras that most of them extract nitrate and export nitrate from Iquique, they analyze how this feather of the chunchos represents something interesting for them, but the movement of the chunchos don't represent them at all. So for that reason, they saw these movies and say and try to convince themselves that, yeah, this we discovered something new and we want to create something new through these movies that we are watching it in the cinemas of Tarapacá. And in that way, I'm going to send you a film that I'm working now That is a film of the La Tirana in the 40s. It's super interesting. I have a piece of that in YouTube, but the whole movie, I can get the authorization that you can see, because they is in an archive in Santiago in a university. And it's, and that is a very interesting way to analyze how the Catholic Church trying to obligate the people in La Tirana or the pilgrimage in La Tirana to maintain some Spanish tradition to understand Catholic Church. And for sure, that tradition disappeared forever because the resistance of the people to believe in just one side of the route to see and to connect with La Tirana have to be multicultural. There's no one view to see La Tirana.
4: That's right.
1: There is a lot of view to see La Tirana. And I think the Catholic Church never, you know, like, took the chance to understand that. Oh, indeed, they don't want it, you know, like, they refuse to do it. Also because La Tirana represents the bad woman. It's not like...
4: Represent the what?
1: The bad woman.
4: A bad woman.
1: Yeah.
4: Wow.
2: So La Tirana, does that mean something? Is it tyrant?
4: The tyrant. So how does that tie? Explain how...

0: following the rules of the Incan Fayawa. So Tarapacá, the name of Tarapacá is also came from the name Tunupa, and Tunupa was a very important god for the Incan Empire. And Tunupa was obligated to exile Tarapacá to generate green places, to do them the impossible. You know, like you have to
1: dream places. Yes. Yeah. Okay.
0: Yeah. You have to go to do the impossible. Maybe if you are obligated to generate a forest in the desert, how are you going to do that?
1: Mm.
0: So, in a way, Tunupa was a shaman, a very important shaman.
1: Mm-hmm.
0: And Tunupa was very important to survive in these super strong desert conditions. You know, it's super, you feel it in La Tirana. It's sure. Very, really...
1: That sun was brutal. Yeah. Yes.
0: Yeah.
1: And it's cold at night.
0: Yeah. And La Tirana appeared in the 1500s. And La Tirana was a woman that was also exiled to Tarapacá because she was a Ñusta. Ñusta in Quechua means princess. So her name was Ñusta Huillac. So Ñusta Huillac, the princess Huillac, was exiled to Tarapacá and she became in the Robin Hood of La Pampa Altamaruga.
1: Robin Hood.
0: Yeah, Robin Hood.
1: Wow.
0: So when the Spanish passed through Pampa Altamarugal, this woman stole them and fight with them, with a tribe of people that followed her. And suddenly, like at the end of the 1500s, yeah, 1592, she was took it by the Spanish, and she was obligated to be in prison in La Tirana. And in prison, she fell in love with a Portuguese guy, and this Portuguese guy obligated her to marry.
1: Mm-hmm.
0: And when both of them getting married in the middle of the desert, the tribe of La Tirana appear, the former tribe of La Tirana appear in a scene and kill them all.
1: Killed both of them.
0: Yeah.
1: But this was the tribe who she was working with to steal from the rich.
0: Yes, yes.
1: That they felt she was betraying.
0: Yeah. So in that way, I think 10 years later, a Spanish priest discovered this tomb of La Tirana and her husband, and this priest start telling the community that they need to venerate La Tirana because La Tirana changed her Indian move for the Catholic one, and she was a bad and now she was good because she got married with a Spanish or a European guy.
1: Right.
0: And they start spreading this history about La Tirana. But the whole myth, like we know until today, was written by this a Peruvian poet.
1: Wow.
0: So I'm working with a break with La Tirana now. So I discovered this film. And also I discovered some chronicles about a priest in Pica. Pica is near La Tirana. About the right tomb of La Tirana and his husband. But also there is a lot of photos of La Tirana, very historical photos of La Tirana that are not in this region, are in Santiago.
2: Sí.
0: So my idea is to recover all this information and to put in La Tirana in the next season of La Tirana on the streets. Mm. That the people, all the visitors that are almost, I think this year was 300,000 people.
1: It probably was 300,000, not 200,000 anymore.
0: I know.
1: Wow.
3: So it was amazing how few people there were that we saw that were not Chile, you know, or not from the region. Today, there was not very many gringos.
1: I think there were two.
3: Two gringos.
1: As far as I saw, which is funny. It's considering what was going on in San Pedro.
3: Yeah.
1: How come in San Pedro, nobody knows to just drive down the road? It's actually a shock.
3: It was in the guidebooks. I mean, I saw it without much effort. We're like, oh, the dates are rising. You're going to go through this thing.
1: Yeah.
3: We're going to see first, but surprisingly, I didn't see anyone else.
1: Well, there's nowhere to stay, you know, you have to rough it, kind of, you know. I mean, maybe normal tourists, whatever that means, they didn't have a way to go there. Maybe that's it.
3: No, there's no hotels bar.
0: No, yeah, but I think all these connections with La Tirana is also giving you some, like, facts. And also some histories about how the north of Chile is also

0: part of a global context in the way of this, for example, Apache and Cherokee people dancing with in this soup. History. Yeah.
1: Yeah. Yeah.
0: So because if I could recognize something or something good for the British Empire with the nitrate companies in these towns, is that they gave them a lot of modern entertainment, like a cinema, photography.
2: Yeah.
0: That in other places in Chile
2: didn't
0: happen.
3: Because there was a famous theater in Mariamena.
0: Yeah, it was amazing. The Metro-Goldwyn-Mayer Theater.
1: Yeah.
0: Probably in, also I'm a big pilgrim, you know, like I walk on during 16 years I've been walking to the Virgin. I never pray to the Virgin, just a very strong connection, you know, to be there, to feel this collective sensation about La Virana.
2: Absolutely.
0: But also I think because I got this very good local education, family education with La Virana, because my family is, one part is super Catholic and they also believe in La Virana, but they have this problem with that La Virana is the sinner place, right? It's the people, because for them the dancers are not,
2: I could see that it's sinner, yeah, yes,
0: the dancers are not good people. They are there dancing because they are not good ones. They got something to ask for the Virgin, and they need to ask also to feel relieved, to feel good.
2: Well, also Diablo, the concept, each of the dancers, first thing, they have all these monster effects coming in.
0: Yeah.
2: There's the condor. Mm. There's other different characters that are very extreme to normal people that maybe need some explanation. It seems like we're going to the dark side, praying to some evil entities. What is that? How do you explain that?
0: Well, there's a lot of animals in the Andean culture that you can see La Virana that represent the capital sins.
2: The capital sins, like the seven deadly sins.
0: Yeah.
1: But also, I think,
0: for example, the spider, the bear, the ant that you can see in the costume.
1: Yeah, the snake.
0: The snake. They are the capital sins.
1: Well, the sins,
0: yeah.
1: But I think any good drama has to involve the conflict between good and evil.
0: Yeah, but also because the Andean culture has all these kind of theories about how humans have to understand the non-humans, but at the same time, the things that you can see, the things that you can explain.
2: That you can't see. I love that.
0: So,
2: yes.
0: So for example, I can do something here.
1: Sure.
0: We have this very important symbol in the Andean culture.
1: Oh yeah,
0: that is
1: space time.
0: Yeah, the chacana. So the chacana.
1: Oh, the chacana. Okay.
0: I'm not good in drawing, but it's something like that.
2: Good. It's good.
0: So the chacana represent the world, the Andean world. So here is the mountains, then the valleys, then the pampas. And in this part, there is all these kind of symbols that you can explain at once. You can explain with drawings.
2: Mm.
0: Everything here is orally or not physical. So when the Spanish arrive, they need to represent these no signs with signs and symbols. For example, San Santiago is a very important saint for the Spanish Catholic Church.
2: Right.
0: So when the Spanish arrive to this area, they can understand how the Aymara venerate the lighting, for example. So the Catholic create that the San Santiago was the lighting that appears in the Bolivian winter, that in Chile calls Bolivian winter, from December to March.
2: Are we talking the stars?
0: No, the lighting. The lighting like this lighting that have been in the storm.
2: Lightning.
0: Okay,
2: thank you.
0: So the lightning, they mix the San Santiago with lightning. So there is a lot of San Santiagos in the church of the Andean part of Chile and Bolivia and Peru. and you can see a saint with a very, like a very old hat, like the Conqueror hat.
2: Mm, yes.
0: With the symbol of Flash Gordon.
1: Oh, yeah.
2: I think I've seen that.
0: Flash Gordon. Yeah. I think it's,
2: you're
0: it's
2: right.
0: Very,
2: you're right.
0: very common line, right? So they have to generate that to persuade indigenous to say, yeah, you believe in this, but we have got this symbol for that. You don't have to continue believing in that. Yeah. You have to believe in this.
1: Yeah, right. It's similar enough so you can.
0: Yeah, but in a way, that is that occurs with the bear, for example, with the spider, with the snake. But in the case of the devil, is because in the Andean culture, this place that we don't know for the Spanish is the devil side.
2: Mm-hmm. Wow.
0: So the indigenous call a figure in that world. In that world, they call a figure, but they call it. They don't have a symbol for that. They just call it orally. Also because all these towns don't have graphics to, you know, to, they don't have written languages. They just oral language. So for them, they have a figure that they speak about that was a man that lived in the caves when they extract silver, they extract gold, blah, blah, blah. So this man, they call Tiu.
2: Tiu?
0: Yeah. So they call Tiu, okay. T-I-W, and that is equals to Tio for
2: right,
0: the Spanish.
2: That's what I was thinking, Tio.
0: Uncle.
2: Right.
0: So the Tiu and Tio means Diablo.
2: Wow.
0: So when
1: the
0: you
1: devil
0: visit,
1: is our uncle.
0: Yeah. When you visit all this part of Bolivia, in many places that the workers are in charge with mining, in principally silver, estanium, or gold, in the caves you can see a Tiu that is the devil. Mm. So they venerate the Tiu, they pray for the Tiu.
2: Protection.
0: Yeah, they drink some pisco or another kind of drink, and they put the pisco in
2: right.
0: front of the Tiu.
2: Right.
0: So the Tiu protect, because for the Spanish, the Tiu is the bad one. But in my, under my point of view, why the Spanish, all this kind of unknown atmosphere is the bad side of something?
2: Yes.
0: Also because it's because they need to control everything. And also the Catholic, in a way, needs to control everything. So for that reason, I think when they to generate this choreography that the devil is dancing with the China, that
2: wow.
0: is the, you know,
2: yeah.
0: the slave, and suddenly wow. appears this angel, little angel.
2: Yes, you're
0: that
2: right.
0: is a bird, a super non-teenager girl that
2: we
0: tried,
2: saw it. We
0: yeah.
2: saw it many times.
0: Yeah. So this girl, you know, generate a balance between
2: yeah.
0: the devil, and also the devil represent that you need to smoke something, inhale something, you are a bad guy or bad people, etc. And the China represent the slave, the woman that is all the time thinking about this faith, blah, blah, blah.
4: 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Today, you're listening to La Tirana Festival, Primordial Narratives and Spanish Conquest Collide in the Atacama Desert of Chile. I'm your host, Jack Iden. We feature a discussion between Rodolfo Andauer, a visual arts curator and cultural manager based in the Tarapacá region of the Atacama Desert in Chile, and Osceola Refitoff, Canadian-American visual artist and photojournalist, and my collaborator on the PBS SoCal project called High and Dry.

0: So I had a question. So when you go into the church, everyone is reciting a prayer, or they're moving and they're singing it. What is that prayer? I mean, that's gets more into the Catholic side, right?
1: Yeah, but I think it's important when the each cofradía, the cofradía is the
0: Right,
1: group of
0: understood.
1: dancers. So it's each cofradía create their own poetry to sing to the Virgin. So it's not just Catholic.
0: Okay.
1: So they're all this poetry is very connected with the social life of them.
0: Well, that's, yes, a friend of mine, I said, I want to know what they're saying and what he goes. I said, well, how can I get like some record of what they're saying? He says, I can't give you that. I don't know what that is. So I think that goes to what you're saying, that it's maybe different with each cofradía.
1: Because each cofradía has their own way. There are more than 200 cofradías, so
0: Right.
1: each of them.
0: And these are 200 different communities, or there's different cofradías in the same community, like.
1: No, there is different cofradías that belongs to different group of dancers.
0: Right.
1: Because, for example, I saw this year five group of chinos, and most of the time I just saw two cofradías of chinos, and now it's five cofradías of chinos. Chunchos, I wanted to show you the chunchos. So the chunchos, most of the time was one group of chuncho. Now I three group of chunchos. So,
0: Chunchos.
1: yeah, chunchos is this one. This is chuncho.
2: I did not
1: So
2: see them.
1: this is the very typical group of dancers of the Pampa Altamirugal. So they imitate a bird.
0: Wow.
2: I
1: You
2: did
1: know?
2: not
0: Yeah.
2: see those guys.
0: Yeah, we didn't see them.
1: Chunchos.
0: As much as we saw, we did not see them.
1: So the Cheyenne groups and Cherokee groups
0: Yes, we saw a
1: imitate,
0: bit of them.
1: but there's a very important sociologist of this a research about La Tirana that they said that La Tirana, the people in La Tirana renovate and then they modernize the tradition. They renovate the tradition. If you go to La Tirana, you can analyze all the time the past. You have to renovate your boats, and that means that you have to change in a way, you aesthetically, also in the music. They change a lot, the music every time, every year the music change.
2: Oh, really?
0: Okay, that was
2: Yeah,
0: the
2: it's very
0: question.
2: similar.
0: Yeah, that was, it seemed like the thing that I kept noticing is there are specific dances in specific situations. They are prescribed and controlled by many who are sort of choreographed. So they're number one, number two, number three. There's not a lot of, like, in the United States, it's like who can outdo ever. We don't have that here. This is not about
3: It's not a
0: outdoing. It's
3: competition.
0: not an individual competition, but there were very different types of music and very different types of outfits, costumes. So it's for me, coming from the culture where there's a lot of competition and there's like, who are we gonna outdo? There's not this competition between these different
1: No,
0: people.
1: no, because most of the dancer, their first goal is to you obtain this connection with La Tirana. And also they call La Tirana La Chinita, the little China, the little Chinese, so the little slave. Because for them, La Tirana is also a slave of the Catholic Church.
0: Wow.
1: They call China. I came here to pray for Michinita. So any all these cofradías has different type of music, depends of the bomb. Also because the bomb, the drum, and this little drum that I don't know the word in English, but it's a little drum that they are.
0: Yeah, they have the big drums,
1: Yeah, and then the little one,
0: the little ones, yeah.
1: but they call here caja. So
0: Okay.
1: the
0: Like the
1: caja,
0: box.
1: yeah, the caja generate different types of movement for any cofradías, and you can recognize, for example, a diablada is very typical. How the diablada create these tones and sounds in opposite for the Cheyenne people dancing in La Tirana, or chunchos, or also tincus. Yesterday I saw the former wife of a cousin of mine that she came from Santiago. She's a
0: Right.
1: very important policewoman in Santiago, very famous
0: Yeah.
1: one.
0: Okay.
1: And she came just to La Tirana to dance two nights.
0: I
1: And
0: love that.
1: she paid like more than $3,000 for that costume.
0: So the costumes.
1: I love the costumes.
0: I heard that a lot of the masks come from Bolivia.
1: Yeah, yeah. Yeah, because the Diablada generate in Bolivia, not in Chile.
0: Nor in Peru.
1: Not in Peru. Also, Morenada, for example. Morenada is totally different the sound.
0: Morenada. The dark.
1: Morenada represents. Yeah. Morenada can be like the combination between black and indigenous.
0: Right.
1: Moreno.
0: Okay.
1: And this dance represent the most important hierarchy in the Aymaran communities.
2: Wow.
1: So they are rich people, you know, dancing. Yeah. They are not poor, but in Ladirana, they are just prayers. Well, this is the gypsies, like anytime. Yes. Now there are a lot of gypsy groups.
0: So I saw it's almost the pentagram five-pointed star, which connects to the
2: occult.
0: The occult, the anti-Catholic church, the pre-Catholic church. Mm-hmm. So it was connected with the, I don't know if we call them Roma, you know, whether it's gypsy, you know.
1: Yeah, I think some every time you can see, as I told you, that they have to renovate any time this way of dance, this way of generate sounds, this way of also install in the main square, because for any piece of part of the square, also there is, I think that in that case, there is a competition to be in one side of the square. And
2: the one with the sun?
1: No, but also in terms that how they can be recognizable for most of the people there.
0: Well, I was wondering because...
2: The best spot.
1: The best spot for that.
0: It seemed to the outsider random how they come in and they perform. But there was, we saw in certain places, a whole list of what was going to happen when. So it was more choreographed in terms of who was going to be where at what time.
1: Yeah. And there's a lot of aggregations and corporations of cofradías. So there is no one cofradía. There is a different group of cofradías. And I think in that way, the most important cofradía is the first Diablada of Chile. That it was founded in Iquique. So the first Diablada in Chile needs the best place.
0: How would you translate into English Diablado?
1: Like, you can say a crew of devils.
0: Okay, thank you.
1: Diablada. The crew of devils.
2: It was one place that had like their
0: there
2: blood,
0: were crews of devils. Right?
1: If you see the front of the church, you know, in the left side, that is the hard side.
2: Yeah.
1: Is the first Diablada, the crew of devil of Chile, in that place.
2: Yeah, I saw it. Yeah.
1: They need that place because they are like
2: here and they're here.
1: Almost 400 dancers.
2: Yeah.
0: So when you say the heart side of the central square, so you are likening the central square of La Tirana, which, of course, Parque Central is in a normal creation in Spanish colonial realities, but You're likening it to a body. How do you explain that? The left side meaning the heart, the heart side of this of the Parque Central.
1: Yeah, but I think because it's this cofradía is almost 110 years and they are surviving all these Catholic rules in La Tirana. So in a way they need or maybe they deserve to be in that place. I'm not so sure if I'm right about that, but I think it's also...
0: Oh, okay, it's all right.
1: It's also the hierarchy of the cofradías too, because in the cofradías, when you participate in a group of cofradías, you have also be aware to be in a hierarchic, you know, a group of people. So the old dancer has more privilege than the new one. And the position...
0: But it was an interesting and a really causative mix between old and young in terms of dance.
2: Mm-hmm. Well, you're talking about older and young people. You're talking about older and younger troops.
0: Older cofradías. Yeah. Ones that have been around forever.
1: Yeah, and also, if you have an old cofradías, how do you understand the old people in that old cofradías, you know, opposite to the young people in the old cofradías, and then you go to the new cofradías that maybe is the first presentation was this year in La Tirana, and how they understand who is going to be the leader of that group. Is if all of us for the first time are new ones, you know, doing this kind of ceremony in La Tirana. And also there is all these kind of figurines, and the figurine is the woman that tried to entertain and provoke some men to facing El Angelito, facing the devil, facing La China. She got this attitude that she wants to impress you, and she wants to get you, and she wants to attract you.
2: It's a little bit sexy.
1: Yeah. For that reason, the scheme of La Chacana in the Andean culture explain a lot how we can see and maybe not understand it, just to observe with another point of view La Tirana. Because sometimes there is no explanation for you for your first time in La Tirana, for many symbols. For me, for sure, I've been living in La Tirana for all these years. But also, I expect this renovation all the time. As a part of the of this festivity, I expect the renovation of these boats facing La Tirana. I don't want to come back anytime watching the same. You're right.
2: So I'm interested in a little bit in the hierarchy of, it seems like usually there's a man who's the leader, he's a whistle, he's the...
1: Alferez.
2: Yeah, the boss.
1: Alferez.
0: Alferez.
1: Alferez. He's the boss. Okay. The boss of the group. So the Alferez is the commander-in-chief of the group. He tried to remark the movements. If you have the hat like this, he's going to tell you with this kind of...
2: whistle.
0: The whistle, yeah. There are lots of whistles.
2: Get your hat right.
1: There are, for example, in this big Diabladas, there is at least 4 Alferez. And maybe 2 men and 2 women.
0: Could you tell us what the work that you do?
1: So I created in Chile this... Well, I created the format for Chile because I didn't create anything. But it's like invite some group of people to generate these territorial research trips through the desert and also in Patagonia, and to be in charge with this kind of festivities, for example, or some other kinds of festivities in many places in Chile. So that invites you to generate, for example, this dialogue. We are totally different between us, but we can generate a dialogue to understand in a way, briefly, the first impression of being in La Tirana, sharing with the people in La Tirana. But at the same time, I'm learning for in this experience too, because anytime I'm learning about La Tirana, because right. As a prayer, I think also you are learning the way that you can communicate your sensation. Because for my family, for example, they don't understand why I'm not Catholic and I'm part of this.
0: It's very... And I say... I love that, actually.
1: I don't need to be Catholic.
3: 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Thank you to Rodolfo Andauer and Osceola Refitoff. 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

0: This is WEFT Champaign 90.1 FM. You're listening to Shruti, music from the Indian subcontinent. And in today's show, so far, we've listened to lighter or film compositions set to a mystery raga. For those of you unfamiliar with Indian music, a raga can be loosely thought of as a scale. There is the ascending part of the scale called the aroha or arohana, and there is the descending part of the scale called the avaroha or the avarohana. Just a scale does not a raga make. A raga, in fact, is identified by its grammar that's set in the tonal alphabet, of course. And one would say that a composition belongs to a specific raga if you can repeatedly hear certain tonal phrases that would parse uniquely under that raga's grammar. So the raga that we are concentrating on in this show is from the South Indian or Carnatic tradition. Let's get Dr. Bhagyalakshmi on board to tell us a little bit about this raga.
1: Karahara Priya. First, I am beginning with the 22nd Mela Kharahara Priya, which is the fourth Mela in the fourth chakra. The mnemonic name of the raga is Veda Bhu, and the mnemonic phrase is Tadja Ri Gi Ma Pa Dhi Ni. The Arohana and Avarohana of Kharahara Priya is

This is a raga having symmetrical tetrachord. That is, herein the intervals are separated by a major tone. The swaras taken by this raga are Tadja, Chadushudhirashabha, Sadharana Gandhara, Shuddha Madhyama, Panchama, Chadushudhaivata, and Kaishika Nishada. This is a Murchanagara.

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Tyagaraja is considered to be the only composer who have composed large number of Kritis in this raga. This raga is somewhat similar to the ancient Chajagrama. The Kafi Thaat of Hindustani music is the corresponding Mela to Kharagara Priya of Carnatic music. In the Asamburna Mela Pathade, the name of 22nd Mela is given as Sri Raga. Harapriya is the raga name meaning delightful to Shiva. The prefix Khara is added so as to suit the Kadabyadi formula for getting the 22nd number. It is a matter to be noted that Muthuswami Dikshidhar or any other Dikshidhar has not composed any pieces in Kharagara Priya, even though he has composed in its Janyas as well as in Sri Raga. A brief Swarasanchara of Kharagara Priya is rendered now.

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Looks like we've run out of time. This is WEFT Champagne 90.1 FM. You've been listening to Shruti, music from the Indian subcontinent, and in today's show, we have listened to compositions from the South Indian raga, Carnatic raga, Karaharapriya. Stay tuned. Women Making Waves is up next.

It is just a few minutes after 1 o'clock this Sunday afternoon, and you are listening to WEFT, Champaign 90.1 FM, streaming online at weft.org. And this is Women Making Waves. So you have the pleasure of 2 hours of women's music this Sunday afternoon, just like we do every Sunday afternoon. This week, I'm Cope, and I'm your host. There are 5 of us, and you get very different ideas of what's going on in women's music from each of us in the collective. So I hope you enjoy what I have today, and stay tuned. So today, mostly, what I'm going to focus on is brand new music. So these mostly are tracks released Friday. And that, we started off with Shania Twain, who's a Canadian singer and songwriter, and she is big time. She sold more than 100 million records, making her one of the best-selling music artists of all time, and the best-selling female artist in country music history. Taylor Swift credits Twain for her own pop crossover. Swift has cited her as one of her most prominent musical influences, and Shania Twain is known as country's crossover queen, and she said that she started as both a pop centrist and a country rebel, and she became central to the sound of Nashville and set off a major move to move country in different ways. So this is her brand new release, Little Miss Twain, just on Friday, and she wrote or co-wrote the majority of the album, and borrowed heavily from country, blues, gospel, soul, and rock. So I will be playing you 3 tracks from this new release. But next, we're going to go to one of my all-time favorites. This just felt like a good sort of sultry July song. So join me in enjoying Cassandra Wilson, Darkness on the Delta.

Well, I just have to break in there for a minute. Boy, do I like Cassandra Wilson, and I think this is my favorite album of hers, Belly of the Sun, released in 2002 on Blue Note Records. Drunk as Cooter Brown, you just can't beat that. And I also just wanted to note that on Darkness on the Delta, that amazing piano is by A.B. Boogaloo Ames, and he was born in 1918 on the Big Egypt Plantation in Kruger, Mississippi. And this was, I think, his last recording. He died in 2002, and so Cassandra Wilson set a wonderful tribute to him. And there's wonderful other piano by him on Belly of the Sun, so you might want to check that out. Next, I'm back to brand new releases, and this is Tyla, South African singer and songwriter, and she is dubbed as the Queen of Popiano, and her music is a fusion of pop and amapiano, which is specifically South African, popular since the 2020s, and it's a hybrid, and I may not pronounce these all right. Kwaito, deep house, gacom, jazz, soul, and lounge music. So the word on piano derives from the isiZulu word for pianos. So you're going to hear a very popular singer with a brand new release, Tyla. I'll play two tracks, beginning with Kiss and then Double Blind. And after that, we're going to Charlie XCX, who also has a brand new release as of last Friday.

some jewelry, a personality, a whole backstory. Card declined. Let's go shopping. I'll buy a handbag. I'll buy some perfume. A mahjong sofa. A new apartment. J'ai le coutre. A whole new life. Card declined. Let's go shopping. Let's go shopping.

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That was Willow off a brand new release, The Thread on 3660, and it is the title song Thread. Willow, whose full name is Willow Smith, is, well, I really enjoy the sound of that. She's the daughter of a Hollywood power couple, the rapper and actor Will Smith and the actress Jada Pinkett Smith. So she grew up immersed in this. She was 9 years old when she was signed to Roc Nation, Jay-Z's label. So there was a New York Times article about her, if you want to read that, just this past week on the 23rd. And they say, break me open so I can keep expanding. And that is what she, words of her song, She's My Religion. And that really is true throughout the entire album. And they say her music keeps getting more singular, more complex, more ambitious, more virtuosic, and further away from any neatly designed genre. And I'll be playing a couple more tracks off The Thread. So I think you will enjoy these. They're quite interesting. Before that were two by Charlie XCX, who you may not need any introduction to her, British singer, songwriter, and actress, very high in pop circles, and she divides her time between London and L.A., and she has a brand new release, Music, Fashion, and Film, released just last Friday on Atlantic Records. Now, I neglected at the beginning of the show to tell you that Women Making Waves on WEFT is supported by the Women Making Waves Coalition, who encourage you to support programs that promote women's music and women's issues on WEFT by donation at WEFT.org or by calling 217-359-9338. And whenever I'm playing music until 3 o'clock, I will be glad to answer the phone, and you can make a request, you can ask about what I'm playing, you can tell me you don't like it. That's fine with me. Sorry, I did like it. And I am impressed with all the new music that was released last Friday. There's some really wonderful artists and wonderful songs. And so we will be continuing on. I've got another track by Willow, Hell to Pay, then one by Marissa Anderson, a guitarist, Quad Liebet, and then two more by Shania Twain, and then we'll take a break to let you know about a few things that are going on around town. So here is Willow, Hell to Pay.

That was a second track by Willow off of her brand new release as of last Friday, The Present Moment, and it was the title track, and that was released on 360 Records. And before that, two more by Shania Twain on her brand new release, Little Miss Twain. 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I give a shout out to David in South Carolina for a very generous donation, and I'm really tickled that he's listening in from South Carolina, says he's been a fan of Women Making Waves since he was a graduate student at the U of I, and we always love to hear that. If you are wondering about my playlist or might want to listen to the show again for the next 2 weeks, it will be archived on our Spinatron calendar page. Go to the website, weft.org, keep scrolling down, and you will see a big calendar and a link to the Spinatron calendar page, and just look for Women Making Waves, and it's there. So that's a kind of a useful thing to know, and we're very grateful that Spinatron provides that service. So you are listening to Women Making Waves. It is 1:51 on this Sunday afternoon, and I got a little more than an hour left to play you as many new releases as I can, and I got lots coming up. But it's time to tell you a few things that are going on around town. I always love to know what the Champaign Park District is up to, and they are up to a lot. This Tuesday from 5:30 to 7:30 is Family STEM Night, hosted by the Illinois Science Explorers, which is a science outreach initiative from the University of Illinois. 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That is at the Martin Center at 1515 North Market Street in Champaign, 5:30 to 7:30 this Tuesday night, and you need to register. So go to the champaignparks.org website under events and register for the July Family STEM Night. And that's not the only thing they have going on this week. On Wednesday night, Art in the Parks Nature Journaling. That sounds good. Connect with the great outdoors and discover creative ways to capture the beauty of nature in this engaging workshop for all ages. Join illustrator and nature enthusiast Liza Wynette as she guides you in artistically recording the changing weather, wildlife, and plant life throughout the seasons. All ages, no registration, materials provided while supplies last. You may bring your own sketchbooks and tools if you wish. Seating is limited, so please bring lawn chairs. And you meet in front of the parking area at Mattis Park, 601 Devonshire Drive in Champaign. So that is Wednesday, 5 p.m. And if you want to check the details, go to champaignparks.org and look at their full events calendar, because there's lots more going on besides that. So I think it's time to get back to a little bit more music. Next up, I have tracks, two tracks by, I just got to scroll down and find her in my notes. Where is she in my notes? Amy Shark. Well, where is that note? I'm not Amy Shark. Soft pop. Her real name is Amy Louise Billing. She's Australian. Indie pop singer, songwriter, and television personality from the Gold Coast of Queensland. So her brand new release is Soft Pop. And the two tracks I'm going to play now are, there'll be one later, are It's Kinda Hot and I Know a Place. After that, Josalie Paulette, then Girl Sweet Voiced, and then another by Amy Shark. So
We're off on some more new releases, and I think you'll enjoy them. Amy Shark, It's Kinda Hot.

coming. Hard time knowing what's the current.

It's probably time to fill you in on a few of the things you've been listening to. That was Amy Shark off of her new release as of last Friday, Soft Pop, on Sony Music Entertainment, Singapore Noodles. And I do rather like that. Now, before that were two tracks by Girl Sweet Voiced, who is Canadian singer-songwriter Adriana Malia. And that was her brand new album, Love Sweet. So I played Ruby and Stone and Like a River. And before that, two more by Amy Shark, I Know a Place Up the Street, and It's Kinda Hot. You're listening to WEFT Champaign, 90.1 FM. And I am Cope. I am hosting Women Making Waves this Sunday afternoon, and I'm bringing you pretty much all brand new releases as of last Friday. And boy, it's a rich selection. I want to tell you that this hour of programming is brought to you in part by the listeners of WEFT, and by that's the Cut Barbershop, located in Mahomet. It's a retro barbershop offering professional haircuts and shaves. That's the Cut Barbershop at 601 East Main Street in Mahomet. And also by Urbana Arts and Culture, providing resources such as arts grants, artist opportunities, events, and other arts and culture programming. Since 2008, the program fosters a city where all residents may engage with the arts and where artists thrive and are valued. The City of Urbana Arts and Culture Program continues to celebrate Urbana's artistic and cultural diversity. More information can be found at urbanail.gov or on facebook.com/urbanapublicarts. And they've had a lot going on this summer, and I think they're just about to announce the subject of the new mural going up in downtown Urbana. And I've told that's going to be quite a reveal. So there's lots going on in this town over the summer, even though the students aren't here and you can actually drive down the streets without taking your life in your hands, which some of us really enjoy. So anyway, I shouldn't badmouth the students. The students, they provide our bread and butter, and they add a lot to this town when we're here. So coming up, I'm going to play two tracks by Ruby Wood off of her brand new release, No Rain, No Flowers. I'm going to play Dominoes and Things Fall Apart. And then after her, Baby Queen. That's fine. And I hope you don't have, I think it's Regrets. And after that, Dame Dame. So I will be telling you about these artists after I play the songs. And if you want to check them out, just go to our Spinitron calendar page on wef.org and you can catch up with what we've been listening to and even listen to it again. So glad you're here. It's 2:15, 45 more minutes of women's music. And here we are with Ruby Wood, Dominoes.

And I hope you don't remember me off of her brand new release as of Friday on Sony Music Entertainment. And before that were two by Ruby Wood, a British singer-songwriter, on her new release, No Rain, No Flowers. The tracks were Things Fall Apart and Dominoes. So let me tell you about a few more things that are going on in town. Another place I love to go to and see what they're up to is the Champaign Public Library, because they always have something going on. Tuesday, July 28th from 10 to 11 a.m. is their continuing program, Tuesdays at 10, Historic Buildings and Businesses of Urbana. So this summer we'll celebrate our library's 150th anniversary with a dive into library and local history. And there's a lineup of experts. So this presenter is Will Bestas, and he served as the museum manager at the Champaign County History Museum for the past 3 years. He assists in genealogical research, curation, and collections work to steward the community's history. So this will be Historic Buildings and Businesses of Urbana. That's in the main library, Robeson Pavilion Room, on Tuesday from 10 to 11 a.m. And then later in the week, on Thursday night, is Family Fun Night, Sunny Beach Multimedia Watercolor. That's from 6:30 to 7:15 p.m. And even though you will be at the Champaign Library, it apparently is time to go to the beach and create some art to remember. So that will be school-age activity in the main library in the Nate and the Lily Story Room. And another PSA, is alcohol a problem in your life, or do you suspect it might be? There are many resources to help you think it through, and people and meetings where you'll hear the experience of others who've known they had to confront alcohol and cut it out of their lives. You can reach the AA hotline, a local line, at 217-373-4200, 24 hours a day to be put in touch with someone to talk to. And on the local website, aa-eci.org, to see a list of meetings all over Champaign County. There are 87 through the week at all hours. There are also many meetings on Zoom. You can find a national list of these and a meeting that runs 24 hours a day, 7 days a week at https 319aagroup.org. So that's a little information for you. Now coming up, I'm going to be playing two by Dame Dame on her brand new release, Dreams on the Passing Something. Not sure. Anyway, I can't. It's the full name of that. I'm going to play two tracks, Freedom and All of My Life. And by that time, we'll know what the full name of the release is. After that, another Cassandra Wilson, Blue Skies, and an Eva Cassidy. And just to sort of bring us back to old-timey favorites. So tune in. We're still, it's 2:35, got 25 more minutes of women's music, and I hope you're enjoying it. Here is Dame Dame, Freedom.

That was Ingrid Michaelson. Oops. There, that just started all over again. Ingrid Michaelson on her release Women to the Front on her own label, Ingrid Michaelson Spirit Music, released in 2020, and that was Be Okay. Before that, Her Crooked Heart with Are You Good You Are, her 2017 release, To Love, To Leave, To Live on So Dac Records. 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Stay tuned for Alternative Radio. Today is Militarism, Empire, and the Decline of Democracy. If you are not minding a slightly depressing subject this Sunday afternoon, and that is a talk by Chalmers Johnson. After that is Well, let's see, On the Move, and after that, Window on the World with Paul Muth, and then on to Celtic music, Go Bra, Go Bra, and it's always a good idea to listen to WEFT. We bring you local programming, airshifters who are doing their best to find good stuff for you, and we love doing it. So thank you for being with me today. There are just a few minutes left. I'm going to just go back to some real old-timey stuff. Here's Scarlet Fever, Black and White, and after that, a Joni Mitchell, Big Yellow Taxi. So always tune in 1 to 3 on Sunday afternoons. I'm not sure who's hosting next week, but it is sure to bring you some good women's music.

0: The American attempt to combine domestic democracy with tyranny over foreigners is hopelessly contradictory and hypocritical. A country can be democratic or it can be imperialistic, but it cannot be both. The American political system failed to prevent this combination from developing, and I believe that it is by now probably incapable of correcting it. The evidence strongly suggests that the legislative and judicial branches of our government have become so servile in the presence of the imperial presidency, they have largely lost the ability to respond in a principled and independent manner.
1: That's Chalmers Johnson, and this is Alternative Radio. I'm David Barsamyan. This edition of AR features Chalmers Johnson on militarism, empire, and the decline of democracy. In ruling circles and in the media, it is not polite to talk about the United States as an empire. It's all fine and dandy to talk about Rome and British, French, and Soviet empires, but not when it comes to talking about American empire. If you do, you'll be ridiculed and labeled as some kind of loony Marxist. But there it is, with its hubris and arrogance and colossal military budget, and its many bases straddling the globe, and its wars and interventions. Simply stated, imperialism erodes democracy. The signs of U.S. decline are everywhere to be seen and felt. The Pentagon and the military-industrial complex and the vast sums of money it commands have greatly weakened the proverbial guardrails that protect democracy. To talk about these issues is Chalmers Johnson. He was professor emeritus at the University of California, San Diego. He's the author of many books. He passed away in 2010. This never-before-broadcast classic was recorded in San Diego in 2007. And now, Chalmers Johnson on militarism, empire, and the decline of democracy.
0: History tells us that one of the most unstable political combinations is a country like the United States today that tries to be both a domestic democracy and a foreign imperialist. But why this is so can be a very abstract subject. I think that the best way to introduce this is to say a few words about my new book, Nemesis, and try to explain why I gave it the subtitle, The Last Days of the American Republic. Nemesis is the third of three books that have grown out of my research over the past 8 years. In the year 2000, I published a book called Blowback. The concept blowback, a CIA term, does not mean just retaliation for things our government has done to and in foreign countries. It refers to retaliation for the numerous illegal operations we've carried out abroad that were kept totally secret from the American public. These operations include the clandestine overthrows of governments we do not like. In fact, the word blowback was used in the after-action report of the first of these, that is the overthrow of the Iranian government for the sake of the British Petroleum Company in 1953. The after-action report was just declassified in the year 2000. Or clandestine overthrow of governments, training foreign militaries in the techniques of state terrorism, rigging elections in foreign countries, interfering with the economic viability of countries that seem to threaten the interests of American companies, and the torture and assassination of selected foreigners. The fact that these actions are secret means that when the retaliation comes, as it did so spectacularly on September 11th, 2001, the American public is unable to put the events in context, so they tend to support acts intended to lash out against the alleged perpetrators, thereby commonly preparing the ground for yet another cycle of blowback. I began doing research on the network of 737 American military bases we maintain around the world. 737. There are quite a few, actually more than that, but that's the official number. We now station over 500,000 U.S. troops, spies, contractors, dependents, and others on military bases located in more than 130 countries, many of them presided over by dictatorial regimes that have given their citizens no say in the decision to let us in. My research into our base world resulted in my second book, The Sorrows of Empire. Some people question whether what we do abroad as a nation can be called imperialism. The British ruled India, much of Africa, large swaths of the Middle East, through their colonies. They did not dominate these places through consent, but through direct military force. Similarly, the Dutch dominated Indonesia, the French Indochina and Algeria, the Japanese Korea and Taiwan. These two we recognize as empires. But what the Russians had in Eastern Europe, the system of satellites from Bulgaria to East Germany, ruled through the Soviet Red Army, was also a form of empire. Moscow dominated these countries through huge military forces stationed on their borders or based in their territories, local pro-Soviet puppets, and economic integration into the Soviet bloc system. This is the sort of empire the U.S. has created and is now trying to maintain by way of its military forces and its bases, and threats such as those it issues daily against Iran, North Korea, Venezuela, the Palestinians, and other regimes we don't approve of. To do this, the president has assumed powers specifically denied him by our Constitution, and the Congress abdicated its responsibilities to balance the power of the executive branch. We have a perfectly good means in the Constitution for getting rid of unsatisfactory political leaders. It's called impeachment. In her first speech, Speaker Pelosi said, impeachment is off the table. If impeachment is off the table, then maybe the Republic is off the table. Until the 2004 presidential election, ordinary citizens of the United States could at least claim that our foreign policy, including our illegal invasion of Iraq, was the work of George Bush's administration and that we had not put him in office. In 2000, Bush lost the popular vote and was appointed president thanks to the intervention of the Supreme Court in a 5-4 decision. But in November 2004, regardless of claims about voter fraud, Bush actually won the popular vote by well over 3.5 million ballots, making his regime and his wars ours. Whether Americans intended it or not, we are now seen around the world as approving the torture of captives at Abu Ghraib prison in Iraq, at Bagram Air Base in Kabul, at Guantanamo Bay, Cuba, and at secret CIA prisons around the world, as well as having endorsed Bush's claim that as commander-in-chief in wartime, he is beyond all constraints of the Constitution or international law. As he has repeatedly said to us, I am the decider. It's hard to think of something more anti-constitutional than that remark. That is, there is no decider in our Constitution. Decisions are taken by consensus. It was structured that way in order to prevent the rise of a tyrant or a dictator. We are now saddled with a rigged economy based on record-setting trade and fiscal deficits, the most secretive and intrusive American government in memory, the pursuit of preventive war as a basis for foreign policy, and a potential epidemic of nuclear proliferation as other nations attempt to adjust to and defend themselves from our own behavior, while our own already staggering nuclear arsenal expands toward first-strike primacy, and we expend unimaginable billions on warfare in outer space. In Nemesis, I present historical, political, economic, and philosophical evidence of where our current behavior is likely to lead. I believe that maintaining our empire abroad requires resources and commitments that will inevitably undercut our domestic democracy and in the end produce a military dictatorship or its civilian equivalent. The combination of huge standing armies, almost continuous wars, our growing economic dependence on the military-industrial complex, and ruinous military expenses are destroying our Republican structure in favor of an imperial presidency. By imperial structure, I mean, of course, the separation of powers and elaborate checks and balances that the founders of our country wrote into the Constitution as the main bulwarks against dictatorship and tyranny. We are on the brink of losing our democracy for the sake of keeping our empire. Once a nation starts down that path, the dynamics that apply to all empires come into play. Isolation, overstretch, the uniting of forces opposed to imperialism, and bankruptcy. History is intrusive on this dilemma. If we choose to keep our empire, as the Roman Republic did, we will certainly lose our democracy and grimly await the eventual blowback that imperialism generates. It is also always worth remembering the Roman Republic, since it was so explicitly a model to the founders of our country, particularly Madison, provided so many precedents in fixed term limits, the veto, fixed election dates, one thing after another. The Roman Republic was based on the most elaborate separation of powers that ever was created. There is an alternative, however. We could, like the British Empire after World War II, keep our democracy by giving up our empire. I don't want to overstate this. The British did not do a particularly brilliant job of liquidating their empire. The most intractable places on earth today are all part of the residue of this alleged benevolent empire, that is Palestine, Cyprus, Kashmir, Ireland. There were several clear cases where British imperialists defined their nation's commitment to democracy in order to keep their foreign privileges. Kenya in the 1950s, the Anglo-French-Israeli invasion of Egypt in 1956 are particularly savage examples. But the overall thrust of post-war British history is clear. The people of the British Isles, after the defeat of Nazism, realized that in order to keep the jewel in the crown of their empire, India, it would require that they resort, as they had so often in the past, to administrative massacres. In order to do that, Britain itself would have to become a tyranny. They therefore chose democracy over imperialism, gave up their empire, and remain a democracy today. In her book, The Origins of Totalitarianism, the political philosopher Hannah Arendt writes about British imperialism, and I quote, "On the whole, it was a failure because of the dichotomy between the nation state's legal principles and the methods needed to oppress other people permanently. The failure was neither necessary nor due to ignorance or incompetence. British imperialism knew very well that administrative massacres could keep India in bondage, but they also knew that public opinion at home would not stand for such measures. Imperialism could have been a success if the nation state had been willing to pay the price, to commit suicide and transform itself into a tyranny. It is one of the glories of Europe, and especially of Great Britain, that she preferred to liquidate the empire," unquote. I agree with this judgment. When one looks at the Blair government's unnecessary and futile support of Bush's invasion of Iraq, one can only conclude that it was an atavistic response, a British longing to relive the glories and cruelties of their past. The American attempt to combine domestic democracy with tyranny over foreigners is hopelessly contradictory and hypocritical. A country can be democratic or it can be imperialistic, but it cannot be both. The American political system failed to prevent this combination from developing, and I believe that it is by now probably incapable of correcting it. The evidence strongly suggests that the legislative and judicial branches of our government have become so servile in the presence of the imperial presidency, they have largely lost the ability to respond in a principled and independent manner. But given the conglomerate control of our mass media, the difficulties of mobilizing our large and diverse population, it seems unlikely. It is possible that at some future moment, the U.S. military could actually take over the government and declare a dictatorship, though they would undoubtedly find a gentler, more user-friendly name for it. That is, after all, how the Roman Republic ended, by being turned over to a populist general, Julius Caesar, who after his assassination was succeeded by his grandnephew, Octavian, who then proclaimed himself dictator for life and named himself the first emperor, Augustus Caesar. I think it's unlikely that the American military will go this route. Meanwhile, the all-volunteer army has become an ever more separate institution in our society, its profile less and less like that of the general populace. Nonetheless, the officer corps might well worry about how the American people would react to a move toward open military dictatorship. Moreover, prosecutions of low-level military torturers from Abu Ghraib prison and killers of civilians in Iraq have demonstrated to enlisted ranks that obedience to illegal orders can result in their being punished, whereas officers go free. No one knows whether ordinary American soldiers would obey clearly illegal orders to oust an elected government, or whether the officer corps has sufficient confidence to issue such orders. The present system already offers the military high command so much in funds, prestige, and future employment via the military-industrial revolving door that a perilous transition to anything like direct military rule would make little sense under reasonably normal conditions. So my guess is that the U.S. will maintain a facade of constitutional government and drift along until financial bankruptcy overtakes it. Bankruptcy will, of course, not mean the literal end of the United States any more than it did for Germany in 1923, China in 1948, or Argentina just a few years ago, 2001 and 2. It might, in fact, open the way for an unexpected restoration of the American system, or for military rule, revolution, or simply for some new development we cannot yet imagine. Certainly, such a bankruptcy would mean a drastic lowering of our standard of living, a loss of control over international affairs, a process of adjusting to the rise of other powers, including China and India, and a further discrediting of the notion that the United States is somehow exceptional compared to other nations. We will have to learn what it means to be a far poorer nation and the attitudes and manners that go with it. The deficit in the U.S. current account, that is, the imbalance in trading of goods and services, as well as the shortfall in all other cross-border payments, from interest income and rents to dividends and profits or direct investments, it underwent, in the last quarter of last year, its fastest ever quarterly deterioration. Those of you who remember your Econ 100AB course somewhere back in the Cenozoic will recall your professor saying that any time the current account deficit should rise to, say, 3% of GDP, the country is a basket case. Ours is at 6.4%. The trade deficit with China alone rose to $201.6 billion, the highest imbalance ever recorded with any country. Meanwhile, the country has lost nearly 3 million manufacturing jobs. To try to cope with these imbalances, Congress raised the national debt limit from $8.2 trillion to $8.96 trillion. The national debt is the total amount owed by the government and should not be confused with a federal budget deficit, the annual amount by which federal spending exceeds revenue. Had Congress not raised the debt limit, the U.S. government would not have been able to borrow more money and would have had to default on its massive debts. Among the creditors that finance this unprecedented sum, the two largest are the central banks of China and Japan, both of which are the managers of the huge trade surpluses these countries enjoy with the United States. This helps explain why our debt burden has not yet triggered what standard economic theory would dictate: a steep decline in the value of the U.S. dollar, followed by a severe contraction of the American economy because we can no longer afford the foreign goods we like so much. So far, both the Chinese and Japanese governments continue to be willing to be paid in dollars in order to sustain American purchases of their exports. For the sake of their own domestic employment, both countries lend huge amounts to the American Treasury, but there is no guarantee how long they will want to or be able to do so. Herb Stein used to be the chairman of the Council of Economic Advisors in a Republican administration, rather famously once said, "Things that can't go on forever don't." And that's what we're talking about. Marshall Auerbach, an international financial strategist whom I admire, says we've become a Blanche DuBois economy, named after the leading character, of course, in Tennessee Williams' play, A Streetcar Named Desire, heavily dependent, as was Blanche, on the kindness of strangers. Unfortunately, in our case, as in Blanche's, there are not many strangers left willing to support our illusions. So I believe and hope that our imperial venture will end not with a nuclear bang, but a financial whimper. It seems to be unlikely that a president or Congress from either party will or could manage to dismantle the military-industrial complex, end the secrecy and the black budgets that make public oversight of what our government does impossible. Bear in mind, 40% of the defense budget is not readable by any citizen, and for that matter, only by about 5 members of Congress, who never do it. And bring the president's secret army, the Central Intelligence Agency, under democratic control. I therefore conclude that Nemesis, in Greek mythology, the goddess of vengeance, the punisher of hubris and arrogance, is already present in our country, simply biding her time before she makes her presence known. Thank you very much. I'd be glad to try to respond to questions and comments. The question was, what about the association between empire and capitalism? There's no question that money is being made by elites in this country and other capitalist countries. But I think it is today recognized as simplistic to try to reduce imperialism to merely economic motives. That in fact, Schumpeter's great work on the subject said that imperialism is an atavism that is always present in the human mind, the desire to dominate. Imperialism does not ever work through consent. It is a form of pure tyranny. It can't mean anything else, despite the fact that there is a cottage industry of Englishmen publishing books about how lucky you were to have been a member of the British Empire. Again, it's never reported from the receiving end. Hard to think of anything that about which Americans are more gullible than television programs about the beauties of the British Empire. I don't think that, for example, you could easily explain the conquest of Iraq entirely in capitalist terms. The main purpose of the war was to replace the two lost pillars of our policies in East Asia. We lost Iran in 1979 as a result of our own foolishness in overthrowing Mohammad Mossadegh back in 1953 and bringing in the Shah. We had begun to lose Saudi Arabia because of the placing of American troops in Saudi Arabia after 1991, and many prominent devout Saudis, not least of whom was our former friend, asset, and partner Osama bin Laden, deeply resented the idea that the charge to the Saudi, to the House of Fahd, to defend the two most sacred sites in Islam, Mecca and Medina, should now be turned over to ignorant infidels. As a result of this, the Saudis began to tighten up on the use of our bases in Saudi Arabia, particularly Prince Sultan Air Base outside Riyadh. We finally had to close it, and we actually launched the attack on Iraq from Qatar. Yes, sir.
2: In the event of the projection that you are presenting in Nemesis of a transition from American hegemony, the ongoing needs of the larger concentrations of capital in Halliburton and elsewhere for protection of those assets would seem to suggest some new configuration, indeed, not necessarily a national one like China, but perhaps a new international institution. Could you comment on that trend and the danger it would pose, obviously, for democracy anywhere,
0: right,
2: including here?
0: Clearly, we're talking about an extremely complex new world that would come into being. I guess my tendency is to try and separate the obvious economic motives from the issues of imperialism. Imperialism is a choice we've made as a country. We didn't have to go in that direction. Our country was structured in such a way that we were not supposed to go in that direction. We've been warned repeatedly. The most famous warning of all is the one read at the opening session of every new Congress. It's George Washington's farewell address. The great enemy of liberty is standing armies, and it's the particular fatal enemy of Republican liberty, writes our first president. And he knew what he meant. He said standing armies will break the separation of powers. They will bring taxes, wealth, and everything to the presidency, take it away from the Congress and from the judiciary. It will have a tremendously weakening effect on federalism. That is, the states will become less and less important. Washington, D.C. prospers in all this. The next great warning was, of course, Dwight Eisenhower's own farewell address, in which he used the phrase, he invented it, military-industrial complex, the out-of-control interest in an arms industry, our growing dependence on it. In Nemesis, I devote a great deal of time to what I call military Keynesianism, that is, the use of the military budget in order to sustain the economy. We don't manufacture much in this country anymore, but we certainly do manufacture weapons, more than anybody else on Earth combined, and we sell them to anybody who wants them. All of this is to say, in a rather inchoate manner, it would be very hard to predict what economic order would come from the collapse of American imperialism. It would be such a shock to the Americans that one has to fear their own domestic reaction, the attempts of people to preserve their wealth at the expense of their fellow citizens. But I don't see any obvious economic correlations coming from this. In the meantime, What we call capitalism increasingly is as dictated by the ideology of Wall Street pundits. Neither China nor Japan, for example, today conform in any rational sense to what is taught in business schools in America. They are both a form of state socialism that puts the interests of the collective above that of the individual. They are just beginning the most inchoate protection of individual property rights in China, and that the Americans pretend that these differences don't exist.
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0: Yes, sir.
3: I have a question as to where we go from here. There's a lot of anger about not only the Bush administration of adventurism abroad, but the structure that allows that, where Congress and and the Senate and the President are all elected by money, and once they're in office, there's really no veto. Should our energy be put into impeachment, like many say, or should it be possibly put into trying to get some sort of a national recall as an amendment or something like that? Or is there some other place that would be more logical to solve the problem, not just stop the situation now?
0: Again, you raise the questions of the age. The only thing that can save the United States today is to reconstitute the constitutional system. If you believe that the government in Washington, D.C. bears any resemblance whatsoever to the structure of government outlined in the Constitution of 1787, the burden of proof is on you. It simply isn't the case. The two most powerful institutions in the government today are located on the south bank of the Potomac River, and they're entirely in the hands of the president, namely the Department of Defense and the Central Intelligence Agency, with no possibility of oversight of any sort. And it's why the National Intelligence Estimate of October 2002 on Iraq, not one single word in it was true. Every word was fiction. And the Congress bought it and went to war over it. These things are things that has to be faced, and it strikes me as simply inconceivable that any president of any party could stand up to the enormous pressures that would be put on him if he tried to really rein in the military-industrial complex, abolish the CIA, or abolish that part of the CIA that needs to be abolished, or things of that sort. Military Keynesianism and the military-industrial complex, it's now so deeply insidious in our society that Lockheed Martin and Boeing, in places of this sort, know what they're doing on a big project like the B-2 bomber. They put a piece of that in as many constituencies as they possibly can, so that if any congressman or woman should get the idea that we didn't need another weapon of mass destruction, they put half their constituency out of work. I don't mean to be facetious about this, but I mean the two senators of the state of Washington are two very pleasant, liberal, well-educated women, very smart. Say Boeing to them, and before your very eyes, they will turn into bloodlusting fascist hyenas. That is their function. That is the function of the two mother hens of the Defense Facilities Subcommittee of the Senate Armed Services Committee, Kay Bailey Hutchinson of Texas and Dianne Feinstein of California. These are the states with the largest number of military bases. It's perfectly logical for a Secretary of Defense to come out and say, of the bases we have in the United States, a lot of them are worthless. They're expensive. We don't need them. They should be closed. They go back to the Civil War. Just try it. Just watch what happens in a community where you decide you're going to close their military base. Every newspaper, every preacher, every liberal college professor will say, save our base, save our jobs. I hate to tell you how increasingly dependent we are upon this huge defense expenditures, which are not even slightly covered by the formal appropriation for the Department of Defense. There's atomic weapons in the Department of Energy. There's $65 billion, which is not enough, for our wounded veterans. There is the actual defense of the United States, namely the Department of Homeland Security. It's another amount in that realm. The whole thing comes out well over $1 trillion a year and is larger than all other military expenditures on Earth combined. Now, that's the cul-de-sac that you're working your way into. And then if you decide you just want to start shutting this down, a lot of people are going to have to relearn farming. There's no easy answer to it. It's a rigged system right now because the Chinese and the Japanese like it the way it's rigged. It serves their short-term interests, and it certainly serves our short-term interests. They lend us the money to maintain our level of living. But as I say, it won't go on forever.
3: Well, what do you think of the possibility of a recall election, and where would it compare for our energies versus impeachment or something else?
0: No, it's a perfectly logical and sensible question to say, okay, what do we do? And I can't keep saying to people, it's time to pay off that condo in Vancouver. Prepare your escape route. If you don't think about it, then you're not thinking at all. To rebuild the constitutional system would require a mobilization of citizenry that is almost unimagined. The citizens do not play the role that Benjamin Franklin thought they would, elementary oversight on their government. They don't even try. They couldn't get

0: It's to try and mobilize the inattentive to do something. Americans are scared. They really are beginning to wake up to the fact that these are not anomalies that are going to be fixed by a little election off of an electronic voting machine. It's going to require quite a bit more than that, it seems to me. First of all, I mean, it's not to say that it's inconceivable. In my lifetime, probably the single most important legislation ever enacted in the United States, one man, one vote, did come about as a result of mass civil rights protest movement. That decision was made by the Supreme Court. And it just shows, though, that at certain times, you need that kind of institution when the deadlock of democracy overwhelms you. So the precedent is there. It could be done. The country could be mobilized. And that's what we're trying to do. But my own feeling is today it's probably too late.
1: Is China going into debt in dollars for natural resources worldwide in case of the collapse of the dollar, and also the shifting a certain amount to euros?
0: Well, yes. I mean, that is to say, the most important state secret of the People's Republic of China today is the exact composition of its foreign holdings. It's somewhere around $1 trillion, of which probably three quarters are in dollars. But they certainly were never going to tell us exactly how much, because they privately move it every day, if they possibly can, out of dollars. They are accepting an increasingly disvalued currency, namely the dollar that Walmart lives off of. With the stuff they manufacture in China. The Chinese understand that. What they want out of it is not value in the dollar, but continued work domestically to build up their huge, growing industrial power. It's the fastest growing economy on Earth today and has been for the last 15 years. It is also huge, well-educated, without religious fissures, they finally awakened, as the Hong Kong joke has it. China just had a couple of bad centuries, and it's back. It certainly is back, and we should learn to adjust to it and live with it rather than resist it. But China itself, of course, indeed is aware that any run against the dollar, it and Japan would be the world's largest losers. They would lose catastrophically in terms of the value of their reserves as the dollar began to collapse. And they're very good and conservative managers of their economy. Meanwhile, they're around certainly using the dollar assets they have to invest in raw materials of all sorts all over the world. They need them for their growing economy. They consume huge amounts of them. This is the way the world works, and I don't see any possible way to resist it. But I am optimistic about China. I think they know what they're doing, that they're doing it well and doing it effectively. The thing that the Chinese public admires most about them is they've dismantled an utterly incoherent Leninist system without the consequences that occurred in the former Soviet Union. And that's what they wanted. That's what their government is delivering. Yes, sir.
2: A couple of points. One is, it's inconceivable that our Congress cannot do something like saying for each base closed that that amount of money will be spent on our infrastructure, because I've read that we need at least $5 trillion to rebuild our water systems, our bridges, our roads, our schools. So lots of jobs could be created to actually improve the quality of life. That's the first point. There was a book that came out a couple of years ago by R.I. Reid called The United States of Europe. Yeah. He says it's a best-kept secret that the European Union is now 500 million people, produces more engineers every year by an exponential number compared to the United States, more patents, pays 10 times the amount of money to third world nations for helping them, but doesn't tag it to countries that have oil and stuff,
0: yes,
2: and is responsible for 90% of the peacekeeping forces, but they're not sending them to places where there's oil, but places that really need them. So because of that, most of the votes in the UN will back the EU. The other thing is Russia and Iran are starting to go over to euro,
0: yes,
2: for oil. If oil starts being sold in euro, that's the end of the United States, because it won't be the reserve currency.
0: Oh, no, if Saudi

0: Arabia tomorrow, Cho said that we want to be paid for our oil in euros. Yeah. The American Stock Exchange collapses at once. The United States is over. That is, the dollar no longer has any backing at all. That's what backs the dollar today, is the fact that oil is priced in dollars.
1: But the interesting thing about the European Union is, in spite of the fact it's capitalist, it has strong regulations and enforces them against antitrust and for safe working environments and everything else. So it's a capitalism that includes the working class. There's a number of books that have come out, and each one of them sort of triangulates on what your books do. They complement each other. They overlap. And there's one book I read recently by James Carroll called The House of War on the history of the Pentagon. But he mentions in January of 1943, four events occurred. The Pentagon was opened. The Manhattan Project began. Roosevelt said he will not accept anything except for unconditional surrender. And Roosevelt authorized the intentional targeting of civilian populations and civilian infrastructure. And according to Carroll, we've never looked back. And the Pentagon and the military has trumped any idea of statesmanship.
0: Well, I think that those are important events, and it's worth mentioning that the 40% of the defense budget that remains secret, that can only be seen by uniformed military officers, that wasn't something that the Bush administration started. That goes back to the Manhattan Project, contrary to Article 1 of the Constitution, which says, guarantees the citizens will be given an accurate accounting of how their tax dollars were spent. That's not been true in the United States for 60 years, and the Supreme Court has waltzed around that issue 100 times, just to make sure that nobody ever says the Constitution actually holds here. The cul-de-sac that we are in today has been a long time building. World War II and the Cold War, of course, were the origins of our huge military empire around the world. It's only as a result of things like neoconservative fantasies and the breakdown of oversight within our government that has now made the situation approaching crisis.
2: I was wondering, when this collapse, economic, military, how you thought it was going to affect, in general, borders across the world, but especially ours here with Tijuana. I mean, obviously, there's a considerable degree of racism. Any comments on that?
0: You've raised a lot of issues.
2: Yeah.
0: But it just to say, I think, as the United States starts to go down, there will be as little weeping for it as there was for the former USSR. That is to say, the place where nemesis enters, where the hubris enters. I mean, that is, throughout the Cold War, we did a lot of things that I would not want to say were selfless, but they were certainly in our own interests too, such as the Marshall Plan, but that they were intended to create a livable world. It was only after the collapse of the Soviet Union in 1991 that we began to hear these phrases, "We won the Cold War." We didn't win it. We both lost it. We were always richer than they were. They lost it first because they were poorer. We are now facing more or less the same sets of forces that they did. Imperial overstretch, extreme economic rigidity, inability to reform. When they start going down, they go very fast. But the hubris, we began to speak of full spectrum dominance, the Air Force's phrase. We were the new Rome, the lone superpower. We dominated the world. We were athwart the world, a new colossus that Wolfowitz in the first Bush administration was already writing the doctrine that said, under no circumstances should we ever allow any nation or combination of nations to be able to challenge us in any way militarily. I mean, this is a statement, this is a Roman statement. That is, we'll treat the rest of the world the way the Romans treated Carthage. That is, nobody will ever try that again. You see where this then leads to preventive wars. That's what the Japanese did to us in December of 1941. We are trapped in one right now by one of the most, you know, unbelievably incompetent group of people we've ever come across. The 9/11 Commission report says that on the time of the invasion of Iraq, we had four people in the army who read Arabic. We're told it took 2 years into the Iraq War before the president finally began to have hammered into him the difference between Sunni and Shia Islam, which is a little bit like, you know, we're sitting around talking about Catholicism and Protestantism in this country. They do exist. They're different, and that they make a difference. What will happen on cross-border developments and things of this sort? Clearly, Latin America has been ignored, has been feeling on the receiving end of the so-called neoliberal economic order, the endless statement that free trade will raise incomes. We seem to have no memory in this country of what the North American Free Trade Agreement was going to do to bean and corn production in Mexico, but it's done it. We want the Mexicans to continue to take unrestricted American exports of beans and corn into Mexico, putting everybody out of work and leading them to say, if I'm going to survive, I have to go work where the work is. And in the meantime, the discussion of this in America is, as you said, clouded with great amounts of racism. None of this is the least bit attractive, but that's the way it's going.
3: I want to thank you very much for the work that you're doing. I'm very concerned about something. The warships are all assembled for strike against Iran.
0: Yes.
3: The scenario that I see happening is that Israel will strike Iran, or there'll be some kind of new terrorist attack conveniently on the United States. Maybe some warship will get struck. We have to go and bomb them and destroy another nation. Are we on the brink of World War III?
0: Well, I don't think it would be World War III. It said Americans like for their tragedies to have happy endings. We're about to have a routine tragedy, one without a happy ending. I mean, that is back in the meaning of what is tragedy. What you just said about Iran is now, I'm not trying to be snotty, it's common knowledge. The problem is not really difficult. That is, learn to live with Iran. It is surrounded by nuclear powers, by the Soviet Union to the north, by Israel to the west, by India and Pakistan to the east, and by the United States in the Persian Gulf. Once you're in that position, there's only one possible way of deterring aggression against you, and that is to have nuclear weapons yourself. That is to say, that's what was wrong with Saddam Hussein. He didn't have them, and we knew he didn't have them. Now, then, in the case of Iran, there's nothing more easily deterred than an independent nuclear strike force of the sort that Iran might develop. It is impossible to disguise where a nuclear-armed weapon has come from. And people who launch them know that they will disappear the next day. The retaliation would be that devastating. It's worked very well. Our press lives off of the idea that Kim Jong-il is some drunken ice cream eater watching old movies. The North Koreans have a superb record of rationality in the face of our continuous presence and threats that have been there since the Korean War. The Iranians could easily be deterred, but they are saying we're going to have the capacity not to just be overwhelmed by the juggernaut from the West. Yes, sir.
4: My specific question has to do with what you predict in reference to the predictions of catastrophe if we were to leave Iraq. Of course, we're going to leave Iraq. It's just a question of whether it's later or sooner. Regarding those who say it will be a catastrophe, the likes of which we cannot imagine,
0: yes.
4: Would you comment on that? And what Iran will do to enhance their own position in the Middle East as our position diminishes in Iraq?
0: It's a good question. It goes back to the fact that you pay a price for incompetent government. I mean, our government is making mistakes of the sort Talleyrand used to talk about. That is to say, you lose a lot for this kind of mistakes. To have decided to attack a country that was arbitrarily and crazily put together by the British out of the remnants of the Ottoman Empire after the First World War, and which could only be held together through dictatorial means, that Iraq was ruled by a Sunni minority military government. The majority population are Shia. The moment you destroy that Sunni minority military government, the Shia are going to come to power, and that they're going to ally themselves with a country right next door, where most of them have spent their exile from Saddam Hussein anyway, namely Iran, the Shia superpower. That this is not going to be good, given American interests, given our interference in Iranian affairs since 1953, 1979, one thing after another. It's not going to be good for the Israelis, even if the Israelis are telling you that they'd like to have it done. They're just plain wrong. You're going to create an arc of Shia power that is going to make Israel's position as it is today much more tenuous than it has been in the past. What's going to happen in Iraq? I believe it's already happened. That is, the Shia have simply come to power. If the Sunni will not accept this, they will be destroyed in a civil war. The Kurds have already declared their independence for all intents and purposes and have the means to maintain it. There is no reason on earth why we should be there any longer. We will be hated till the end of time by the Iraqis for good reason. You ask after a while, what is the point of trying to get information out to the American public? They don't pay any attention. But I think, yes, we should have been gone a long time ago. The truth of the matter is we've built five monumental military bases that will also be there, it looks like, till the end of time. Whether we'll be on them or not, it's one thing. But Kellogg Brown and Root has poured so much concrete at Balad, at Talil Air Base, at these huge dual runway. Talil Air Base is built right next door to the oldest building on Earth, the ziggurat at Ur, the Sumerian. Most of the, they have to keep it separated today because the Marines painted Semper Fi on it as they passed en route to Baghdad. I think certainly we ought to be out of there and cutting our losses as fast as possible. Instead, we have two carrier task forces in the Persian Gulf and two more on, you know, within striking distance. That looks like an attack force. Thank you. Yes, sir.
5: Why that you think that the group that has taken over the U.S. Federal government as the military-industrial complex, rather than simply the capitalist class of the United States, and let me say just briefly why. It looks like there are lots of corporations that I wouldn't think of this military connections, that is, right. Huge energy companies like Exxon, huge banking companies, outfits like Walmart, agricultural commodities companies, even Boeing, which I believe does most of its business in civilian airliners.
0: Right.
5: That is, all of these are companies that can count on the United States government to go to bat for them, no matter who gets hurt or how much it costs. So why would you think that it's companies that have a military connection that are central rather than a whole of corporate capitalism in dominating American foreign policy?
0: Good point, well said. But distinctions matter. And it is, I think, important not to lump them all together as capitalist countries. In the case of Lockheed Martin, the world's largest munitions company, they have only one customer for the things they do. The revolving door is complete. That is to say, half the executives in the Pentagon are former members of the board of Lockheed Martin Company. And the other way around. As you retire from the armed forces, you can get a very good job at Lockheed Martin Missile Systems in Dallas or wherever else it may be. And this repeated down through Raytheon and Northrop and a lot of others. I believe that these things themselves do matter because this is not capitalism in any sense at all. That is, there's nothing capitalist at all about the weapons industry. They make products that it doesn't matter that they don't work. The important thing about those products is they're expensive. That is to say, the stuff in outer space doesn't work. That is, we're putting scarecrows in the ground at Fort Greely, Alaska. They've never hit anything yet with them. We know that they don't work, but that we keep doing it anyway. And one of the reasons we keep doing it anyway is because it's providing work for a lot of people, including all the other part suppliers and whatever else that you were referring to. I don't see that it's profitable or any guide to policy to attack the entire American corporate structure. We have enough trouble as it is. The Military Keynesianism is an answer to this. It wasn't John Maynard Keynes who thought up that phrase. It was a Polish economist during World War II who used it to explain the enormous success of Adolf Hitler's economy when he came to power. And it is Keynes said, given the fact that at the height of the Great Depression, people simply couldn't buy anything because they had no income, that it's the function of the government in counter-cyclical spending to provide work even if it was make work. He said we could bury money in disused mine shafts and pay workers to go dig it up. Well, we found something almost equally good, nuclear weapons, and moreover, more acceptable, because there were a lot of people awfully suspicious of Keynes' original Rooseveltian Keynesian version that it gave too much power to the working class. Moreover, in Keynes' concept, it was counter-cyclical. When employment returned, then we started paying off our debts. Once you start down the military route, believe me, you never cut back. It never stops. You can't turn it off. And it also sets up a wonderful vicious cycle in which you have weapons around and people who want to use them, which lead to wars, and wars lead to the need for more weapons, and they continue to expand in an exponential manner. But anyway, let me just conclude by saying, I don't think that it changes the focus of our discussion to attack the entire industrial economy in America and the way it is structured. I'm not trying to defend it, but I am saying it's different from what interests me here, and that is the intervening variable, that the causative link that connects domestic democracy and foreign empire, and that's militarism. And militarism is a taboo subject in America that people don't want to discuss. They don't want to acknowledge its existence. Thank you very much.
6: 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Special thanks to Mansoor. Joe Ritchie is our general manager and editor. I'm David Barsamyan. Thank you for listening. We go out with the Dream Flags, Fascist Gun in the West.

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1: Yeah.
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0: We appreciate you.
1: Thank you.
0: Like, we prepared for it, yeah.
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3: And him and his wife, they didn't get the credit. Unit 4 and the superintendent and Coach Tim Lavin got all the credit for Centennial High School winning state. Like, now his son got a little credit and some of the other players. I didn't read not one time in the newspaper that the Kennys were taking these kids all over the country, paying for hotels and fees. I didn't read none of that. I just read Centennial State Championship and Tim Lavin did a phenomenal job and all that. I didn't even read that out of the timeout, Ravante and JJ said, forget what he said, this is what we gonna do, and it worked. I didn't even read that. I heard about it, but I didn't read it. One of the things that I judge personally, my military mind, that I judge organizations and people on is consistency. You got people fly by nights going up everywhere. Oh, I'm doing this. Oh, I'm gonna do this. Oh, I got a podcast. It lasts 3 months, right? True leadership comes through consistency, right? I measure your ability to be a leader or to lead an organization based on your consistency. And one thing that I know is this guy has been consistent. And so I'm going to introduce to some and present to others Minister James Step Back Kenny Sr. Let us say amen as he comes. Amen. That's your pastor. Okay? And I don't know how I got a step back attached to my name, but it seems to be sticking. But on a serious note, I'm thankful to be behind this desk.
4: Amen.
3: I don't know about y'all, but it means a lot to me to be behind this desk, especially from where I come from. Not being a perfect husband, not being a perfect father, and cussing. I'd like to get my drink on in the old days.
4: Thank God.
3: Stupidity.
4: But God.
3: Has got this man standing behind. We call this the sacred desk.
4: Okay. Amen.
3: And for God to have me here, I'm so grateful and I'm so thankful.
4: Thank you, Lord.
3: Thank you, Pastor, for the opportunity to stand behind this desk. I thank everyone in this church, Father, in the name of Jesus, I thank everyone in this church who has... that we've developed a relationship with people that are in the church. And so I thank you for your friendship. And I thank my kids, I call them my kids, back there for their obedience in coming to Sunday school. I don't know if y'all know, but my Sunday school kids rarely ever miss Sunday school. And that's a big thing. You need to have your kids in the church.
4: Amen.
3: And I truly believe, before I continue on, I truly believe that's what has me in the church right now. Because I grew up in the church. Amen.
4: Amen.
3: Amen. Amen. Amen. for any of you guys who do not know me, my name is Minister Kenny. Been a minister here at the church some 3 years or so. This opportunity has been great for me because it brought me back to the community from which I come from.
4: Amen.
3: Growing up across the street is a community which I grew up in. And it feels good to come behind this sacred desk and be able to share with people that I grew up with. I know your kids and your mama, your daddy, or your cousins. And I know somebody. I know somebody linked to somebody that's in this church. Mm-hmm. And so I thank you for that. And I also want to thank this person in my life. Lord, how do I even go there? This chick who's sitting right here. The first row, she had a gray shirt on. That chick right there. That chick. Watch that chick. I've been married to that chick for 37 years. Put your hands together. Now, not only has she put up with me for 37 years, I had to put up with her, too. And for anyone who knows my wife, well, she don't play. She don't play. Well, that chick can give it to you.
4: Okay.
3: Amen? Amen? So I do thank God for her. She's made me in a good degree of who I am today. That's who helped mold me besides God himself. Amen?
4: Amen.
3: Amen. And so, quick word of prayer before we get into the message. Heavenly Father, we come before your throne of grace yet once again to say thank you.
4: Thank you, Lord.
3: I'm asking, Father, right now that you move James out of your way and step in behind the sacred desk to talk to your people. Sometimes your people need to hear a word, Father.
4: Yes.
3: And we want it to come from you. We don't want it to come from James, even though the folk in the church love James. They love Minister Kenny, but we want to hear from you, God. And so James will gladly step out of the way and allow you to come in, Father, to take your people to a place that a lot of people have never been to. On the wall, Father, is where we want to be during this message. We love you, Father. We adore you. We give you all the honor, the glory, and the praise, Father. In the name of your son, Jesus, we all pray and we say, amen. You know, we in Sunday school, Bishop has been bringing this song, and this song has come back to me. I'm asking y'all to help me sing it real quick. Bishop, it's because of you that this song has come out. Everybody knows this song because there's only a few verses. Somebody pray for me.
4: Have me on
3: come on, church family.

0: Thank you, church, for praying for me. Right now, I need your prayers more than ever as I stand behind this desk. Amen? We're going to go, if you have your Bibles with you, we're going to go to 1 Chronicles 4 and 10. 1 Chronicles, the old T, the Old Testament. See my beautiful sister sitting out there, wife out there, got some more nieces out there. I got my Sunday school kids out there. I got a Sunday school kid back there who ain't been to Sunday school in about 3 or 4 weeks. I'm going to talk to you after church. Come on, help me here. But I'm glad to have you all here in this place. 1 Chronicles 4 and 10. And if you, anybody who knows me know that I've preached on this before. When I talk about Jabez. Because Jabez, to me, is so powerful that I can't, it won't leave my mind. So the prayer of Jabez is where we're going today. That's 1 Chronicles 4 and 10. Actually 9 and 10, but we're gonna hang out in 10. Amen?
1: Yes, sir.
0: 1 Chronicles 4 and 10. We're talking about this dude, Jabez. First of all, I kind of like that name. Jabez. It has power in it, depending on how you say it. If you say it like Jabez, it's, you know, a little bit of power. But if you Jabez, it's got some power to it. Amen? So I've preached on Jabez before, and so I'm coming back around so I don't forget to get my Jabez in. Amen? Can I share just a little bit of Jabez with y'all? I won't be long. You know, my Sunday school kids will say, who's preaching today? If it's minutes to get, they're going to say, oh, yes. That means we're not going to be here long. Because when Pastor Burnett preached, we get out at like 2:30, 3 o'clock. So, yo, we won't be here long, Sunday school kids. FYI, just so y'all know. Amen.
1: Amen.
0: We talk about this guy, this Jabez guy. And I'm just going to skim over the top just for a second, just to give you a little bit about what it's about. It's about this guy. And he had a prayer. Mm-hmm. Mother Bass, the prayer was so deep and so powerful that it grabbed the attention of all the scholars, these deep Bible people. It grabbed all of their attention. And this guy is only mentioned in the Bible once. One time. Jabez is mentioned in the Bible, but yeah, that's like a guy sitting on the end of the bench who never gets in the game. All of a sudden, he came from the end of the bench to the front of the bench. Now he's a starter. That's what Jabez has done in just one prayer. So, Bishop, what that tells me is that there's power in prayer.
1: Yes,
0: amen?
1: Amen.
0: There's power in prayer.
1: Yes, sir.
0: So, let me read a little bit. Who was this guy that made himself known by his action? His prayer was so powerful that it grabbed the attention of some of the top biblical scholars around the world.
1: Yes, sir.
0: When I first heard about Jabez, it never left my mind as it had captivated me for so many reasons that I was never able to figure it out. So, walk with me around the text, y'all.
1: Yes, sir.
0: And we're going to talk about Jabez just for a little bit. One of the things that really captivated me before I really began about Jabez is the fact that he wasn't like Moses. Moses saved thousands and thousands of people.
1: Yes, he did.
0: Moses took folk to what we call the promised land.
1: Yes, sir.
0: That's what Moses did.
1: Yeah.
0: Mm-hmm. Jabez didn't do that. Mm-hmm. Jabez did not baptize anyone in the Jordan River. Mm-hmm. Jabez didn't do that. So what I'm saying when I say those things is that Jabez was really not one of those big heavyweights in the Bible. Even folk who don't know don't go to church on a regular basis, they know who some of the heavyweights in the Bible are.
1: Yes, sir.
0: You'll never hear them mention Jabez. This is only mentioned one time in the Bible. But yet, and but God, God heard his prayer. So what I'm telling you is, before I go further, is there is power. Sister Banks, Mother Banks, there is power in prayer.
1: Yes,
0: just ask that lady who had that issue of blood. I mentioned that a little bit earlier. She reached out and grabbed the H-E-M on the H-I-M. That's what she did. You hear me, Bishop? That's what she did. She reached out and grabbed the H-E-M on the H-I-M. Just think about it. If you knew in your mind and said to yourself, if I could just get my finger or one of my DNA samples on the end, on the hem of that garment,
2: my God.
0: Life will change forever.
2: My God.
1: Yeah.
0: Amen. Life will change forever.
1: Yes, sir.
0: So here's the scripture. Jabez cried out to the God of Israel, saying, "Oh, that you would bless me indeed, and enlarge my coast or my territory, and that your hand would be with me, and that you would keep me from evil." That was his prayer.
1: Yes, sir.
0: And he cried out, "Oh, that you would bless me indeed." Okay, let me see if I can chop it up. Y'all can swallow it, okay? Let me see if I can chop this thing up a little bit. Because if you break down the scripture, there's three things in that scripture that I think that we should touch base on. And that's when he first started out. He said, "Oh, that you would bless me indeed."
1: Yes, sir.
0: That was his prayer.
1: Yes.
0: "Oh, that you would bless me indeed." That's his prayer.
1: Amen. That's it.
0: I don't know if you guys know that we can trick each other, but you can't trick God. You can fool somebody else out here, but you can't fool God. So if your prayer ain't real, ain't nothing real gonna happen. Huh? If your prayer ain't real, ain't nothing real gonna happen. In other words, God know when your prayer is fake. You can't fool God. But I can trick somebody in here. But you ain't gonna be able to trick God. So I always talk to my Sunday school kids, and I ask them that when you pray, do we just pray like, "Oh man, I wrecked my car. Oh God, please let my car be okay. Father, I hope the insurance paid for it and everything works out fine." No, man. I'm talking about a sincere prayer. "Oh man, I just wrecked my car. I hope the other person in the other car is okay. I hope that we're able to resolve this thing amicably." So what I'm saying is, church family, your prayer has to be sincere.
1: Yes, sir. Yes, sir.
0: Please hear me. If it ain't sincere, you're doing it for nothing. Because you can't fool God.
2: Amen. Amen.
0: He knows if it's real.
1: Yeah.
0: He knows if it's real. Oh man, I'm short. My paycheck is short, and I don't know how I'm going to pay my rent. Father, please help me. You know I need money. I'm going to go get the scratch off, Father. Please let it be the winning ticket. No. Father, in the name of Jesus, help me out. I need your help right now. I need a roof over my kid's head. I need food in the refrigerator. Sincere prayer. It's got to be real. If it ain't real, you're doing it for nothing. Amen? So that's what he did. He said, Father, oh, that you would bless me indeed. And that was his prayer. And then he came back and he said, in part two of that, in the second part of that, he said, "Oh, that you would bless me indeed." And then he came back and he said, and enlarge my coast or my territory. What does that mean? Enlarge my coast. He's asking God. This is what Jabez is asking God. He said, Father, please enlarge my coast. Enlarge my territory. He already said the first part of his prayer, which was a sincere prayer. So God, I know God is listening to this man's prayer. And when he said, oh, that you would bless me indeed, God probably said, okay, keep on. Keep talking, son. Keep talking. Because God, I know God knew by the sound of Jabez's voice that he knew, oh man, I got somebody who's sincere and real right here. What you need, son? And then that's when Jabez went into part two. He said, Father, I need you to enlarge my coast or my territory. So I had to look it up. I'm like, what does that mean, enlarge my coast or enlarge my territory? That means I want more room with you, Father. I want to do what you want me to do, Father.
1: Yes, sir.
0: I want to be a child, your child, Father.
1: Tell it.
0: That's what I want to do. What would you have me do, Father? Father, I want to be a puppet because when you move, I move.
1: Yes, sir. Yes.
0: So he's asking God to enlarge his coast or enlarge his territory. What do you want me to do? I want you to be a Sunday school teacher. Just like when God was talking to me, Bishop, he was telling me when my life was changing, God was telling me, James, you got to clean it up. You got to clean it up, James. No more drinking, James.
1: Yes, sir.
0: No more drinking.
1: Yes, sir.
0: No drugging, James.
1: Yes, sir.
0: None of that. Clean it up because I got work for you to do. And the way you are right now, you can't work for me. I need you to be number one on the employee list. Huh? I need you to be a puppet because when I move, you're supposed to move. Amen. And right now, Brother James, what I need you to do, you need to get a little bit of help.
1: Yes, sir.
0: And you need to clean it up because I got work for you to do.
1: Yes, sir.
0: Amen. Amen. That's what God has for all of us, work for you to do.
1: Amen.
0: Where you're working.
1: Yes, sir.
0: What are you doing? Yes. Are you doing something? I mentioned it today. Are you doing something pleasing in His sight? Ask yourself. Don't ask me. Are you doing something that pleases God? That's my question. And right now you should be asking yourself, well, man, Minister Kenny said, am I doing something that pleases God? And then I'm going to think to myself, let me think to myself for a second. Am I really doing something that pleases God? See, Minister Kenny is standing in this sacred area right now. I think right now I'm doing something that pleases God. I'm doing something, Father, that you would have me do.
1: Yes, sir.
0: That's why I went and cleaned myself up so I could work and be your number one employee.
1: Yes.
0: That's where I am right now, Father.
1: Yes, sir.
0: That's what I want to do.
1: Yes, sir. Tell
0: and so that's what we need to ask ourselves. What are we really doing? Are we doing something that's pleasing in His sight?
1: Yes, sir.
0: What's the scripture? In the scripture, John 15:8, this is to my Father's glory. Or 15:13. One of the two, 15:8, 15:13. But anyway, it says, this is to my Father's glory that you bear much fruit, showing yourselves to be my disciple.
1: Yes,
0: that's
1: sir.
0: The word of God. That ain't mine. Mm-hmm. Huh? And if a scripture starts off and it says, this is to my Father's glory, I don't think I have to say anything more than that. Because if it's to your Father's glory, then we know that it's pleasing in His sight.
1: Yes, sir.
0: Follow the scripture. Try to do what Jabez did. Pray. Make it sincere. If it ain't real, ain't nothing gonna happen. Say, well, Mr. Kenny, I've been praying for the same thing for 50 years. I've been praying for the same thing and nothing's happening. Well, first of all, you've been praying for 50 years, and you're talking to me now. A whole bunch happened. A whole bunch happened. You're still alive. Hey, in my life, in my prayer life, when something doesn't happen, I keep on praying.
1: Amen.
0: When it don't happen, hey, maybe it's not supposed to happen. What I do is I just keep on praying. I'm going to do some Jabezing. in my life?
1: Yes, sir.
0: Let me ask y'all a question. How many of y'all going to do some Jabezing in your life?
1: Amen.
0: Huh? And Jabez is so powerful to me is that people who don't go to church all the time or not really in tune to scripture and things of that nature, I believe that God kept it so simple so that anyone can grab onto this and hang on to it tightly. You don't have to remember Matthew, Mark, Luke, and John. You don't have to remember all those books. He took one scripture, and if you can follow that scripture, and you'll show your faith to God, then everything will be all right. Amen?
2: Amen.
0: Enlarge my coast or my territory.
2: That's what it's saying.
0: He's talking about his relationship with God. Enlarge my coast, Father. Enlarge my territory. Oh, that you would bless me indeed and enlarge my coast. That your hand will be with me and that you would keep me from evil. So that's when Jabez comes down. He comes to the last part of this scripture when he says that that your hand would be with me and that you would keep me from evil. That's the insurance policy. That's the insurance policy. Let me give you an example. What I mean when I say the insurance policy and lining up with this entire scripture. I had a gentleman when I talked about working for God and God had having me do what he would have me do and trying to teach Sunday school kids and trying to be obedient and coming to Wednesday nights. God himself, how can I say that? To make it to where we can all understand. You got sidetracked a little bit, y'all. Forgive me. So he says that your hand will be with me and that you would keep me from evil. So as an example, I woke up one morning and I'm heading downstairs. This is when kids were young kids. And I'm heading downstairs and had a couple flights of stairs to go down. I go down the first flight. And when I turned to go down to the second flight, I looked and I can kind of look down into the tri-level house. And I could kind of see, looks like a shoe. It looks like a shoe is floating on water. What could that be about? A shoe, a church shoe. It was a gator. It was a gator too, Bishop, just so you know. It was a gator shoe. And I can see that alligator floating on that water, man. Is that a shoe? And when I took a step down, I stepped into a puddle of water that came up right under my knee. Goosh. This was in our house. And so in the shoe that I saw floating, it was a real church shoe going across waves. And I thought to myself, that is... what is going on here? And I've been paying that insurance pastor to State Farm Insurance for over 20 years with never having an issue. But when my basement flooded, State Farm didn't pay for it. State Farm, I've been paying them for over 20 years without a claim. And when my basement flooded, State Farm didn't pay for it. So that's an example that I'm giving you about what God will do. God's insurance policy pays for everything.
1: Amen.
0: You hear what I said? God's insurance policy pays. That's the best insurance that you'll ever get in your life. And it's not called Progressive. It's not State Farm. God. And sometimes us church folk, we like to say, but God. Huh? Come on, help me. And so he said that your hand will be with me. That your hand will be with me and that you would keep me from evil. Yeah. What better insurance policy can you get?
2: My Lord. That's what it says.
0: You can't get a better insurance policy.
1: Amen.
0: And so I asked myself some things. I was like, man, this Jabez guy is something different. Mm-hmm. You know, right now, I say Wednesday night, I'm gonna slide over to Wednesday night when we have Hour of Power. We're talking about something right now in Hour of Power that is critical to what I'm talking about now. And it's that term called upright. Y'all know what I'm talking about, church folk who come to Wednesday night. We're talking about the term upright.
1: Yes, sir.
0: Oh, man, Bishop.
1: Yes, sir.
0: We're talking about the term upright.
1: Upright, yes, sir.
0: When the Bible, this is a quick lesson. When the Bible, when God calls you upright, oh, man. That means you do, Mother Bass, that means you do everything according to what God would have you do. Speed limit 35, you don't go 36. Huh? How hard is that? Everything you do, upright. When God calls you upright, that's one of the highest honors in the world. For God to call me upright, you mean to tell me I never speeded before? I don't smoke, I don't drink, no drugs, fornication, all those things, none of them. If God calls you upright, you take that as a badge of honor.
1: Yes, sir. Yes,
0: sir. I'm going to share something with you. I had a conversation, Pastor. I don't know if I should say that in this box. But I had a conversation with AI. Y'all know AI. Uh-huh.
1: Yes, sir.
0: I had a conversation with AI. Uh-huh. My wife hooked me up with the app, uh-huh, the co-pilot. Uh-huh. I had a conversation with him. Uh-huh. And I said, hey, and we're talking about Jabez and we're talking about being upright. I'm having a conversation with a computer. And I said, hey, Mr. Copilot, we're talking about Jabez back and forth. And this is what I said to him, Pastor. I said to AI, I said, hey, AI, it's too late for me to be considered upright. That's what I said to AI. I said that to a computer.

0: in here? Huh? We need to start to live right from this day forward. Come on, help me here. And so that means if I gotta live upright now, that means there's some stuff I can't do anymore. There were some things I don't do anymore anyway, but there's some things I really can't do. I can't have a cold beer, Bishop. Huh? I can't have a cold beer. I can't smoke these things that people be smoking these days. I don't tell you not to come to church, though, because of it. If you're going to smoke, smoke. Come to church.
1: Amen.
0: If you're going to drink, drink. Come to church.
1: Amen.
0: And when you get sick and tired of being sick and tired, bring it to the altar.
1: Yes, sir.
0: That's what I'm going to tell you right now. When you get sick and tired of being sick and tired, have a seat. Let God know it, because that's your personal conversation between you and him. You and him at the altar. Ask the prophets. Huh? That's right. Leave the light on, Pastor. I hear you. And I tell you right now, man, God is working a miracle right now. He's working that miracle because everybody's not supposed to hear this message.
1: Amen.
0: See, the devil would love for you not to hear the message so you can keep doing what it is that you're doing. The devil would love for you not to hear this message. But God is working on you hearing the message. And if you hear the message, try to heed to the message.
1: Yes, sir.
0: Huh?
1: Yes, sir.
0: I'm not preaching to you. I'm preaching to me too. Huh? This is the word of God. This ain't me. So if I can just continue to live for God.
1: Yes, sir.
0: It says some things about Jabez. What does it say about Jabez? Jabez was, what does it say about Jabez here? He was more honorable. And I had to look it up. I'm like, well, what I know honorable means, but what are they talking about honorable in this situation? Guess what? More honorable, that means that he walked right.
2: Yes, sir.
0: Huh?
2: Yes, sir.
0: He talked right.
2: Yes, sir.
0: This is Jabez.
2: Jabez.
0: He walked right. He talked right. This is Jabez.
1: Tell it. Tell it.
0: And so God saw his walk and his talk, and God decided to bless him with what he asked for.
1: Yes, sir.
0: And he didn't have to be a heavyweight in the Bible. Huh? So that, what does that tell us? You ain't got to be a heavyweight. Guess what? Ain't it good to know that you don't have to be on God's honor roll to receive a blessing?
1: Amen.
0: Huh? Did y'all hear me? Ain't it good to know that you don't have to be on the honor roll? See, honor roll is a system. It goes this high, but the honor roll system goes much higher and higher. It's reaching for those who are beyond the regular. You don't have to be that. Just be yourself.
1: Yes, sir. Yes, sir.
0: And if your heart is, I'm just going to say it, Bishop.
1: Tell it.
0: If it's fake, you're going to keep going through the same thing you're going through right now, because ain't nothing going to happen. Huh?
1: Yes, sir.
0: So long story short, we have to do some Jabezing in our lives.
1: Yes, sir.
0: Y'all with me? Huh? God, that means I gotta treat people right. No cussing. Y'all know me. You know, I can let them fly when I get mad. I'm not proud of that. That's something I'm working on. But long story short, I wanted y'all to know that I'm not losing my mind, but I do talk to AI now. Because once he told me that I can live right going forward, that means that's probably somebody I could probably hang out with and talk to from time to time. Amen?
2: Amen.
0: Amen. Yeah. But no matter what, church family,

0: Ben, and all the things that I'm talking about, God is first. If you can learn to put God first in your life, life will begin to change.
1: Amen.
0: Just like the bishop. The bishop, when I joined this church and I became a minister at this church, what did the bishop say to me? James, watch what happens now. That came from him. He's the most uprightness person that I know. It came from him. He said, James, watch what happens now. And he didn't just mean that by saying that. He meant that by me coming to Sunday school. It's me teaching Sunday school. That's me coming to Hour of Power. That's me conversating, communicating with the leadership team. Those type of things. Amen? If you can learn to live for God, your life will change. I hope y'all hear me.
1: Amen. Amen.
0: Huh? Did y'all hear me when I said you don't have to be on God's honor roll? Huh?
1: Amen.
0: Amen. Amen. You don't have to be on his honor roll. You know, and there was a time when I would love for, you know, we'd come to the school and there's a teacher conference and they're telling one of my kids on an honor roll, that's a big deal.
1: Yeah.
0: But that ain't like this honor roll. That ain't like the honor roll that I'm talking about right now, Pastor. God's honor roll. You don't have to be on it. Faith, trust, and belief in God. Amen? Amen. Amen. Let's see, where am I at now? I think that's just, guys, I'm coming to a close. And when I say coming to a close, Jabez, we talked about being upright. Minister Kenny being too late for uprightness. I wonder if there's a couple people in here too that are a little bit too late for uprightness. But if I change my life, and Pastor Carr, I keep praying. You know when people say, well, I'm going to go into Hour of Power so I can get my gas for the rest of the week. It sounds cute and all that, but it's real. It's real. Sometimes when I come in here on Wednesday night for Hour of Power, man, I'm having a tough time, Bishop. But when I leave here and the clock and Bishop sitting right here, and Bishop will look up at the clock and he say, yes, hey, well, it's time to get out of here, y'all. And we're right in the middle of the lesson. It's so good. But if I could just continue to do those things that God would have me do, it ain't that hard. It's not that hard. I know it's hard for you, Pastor, to let those Mountain Dews go. I mean, that's something you know you're not supposed to do. But man, listen, guys, it's not that hard. Just do what God would have you do. It ain't that hard. And you wake up with a smile on your face. I used to wake up hungover. Oh, I shouldn't have drank that last beer. Oh, none of that. Let it go. Let it go. So, just to recap, Jabez's mother, we don't know her name. Well, we know his mother because she bore him in pain. These are just some recaps. If you guys have noticed, and I mentioned in this message, and I don't even know if any of y'all caught it, but in the message, it never mentions who Jabez's father is. It never talks about his daddy. You know how they say my baby daddy, and it never mentioned Jabez's father. What does that mean? The fact that they didn't mention his father means that I can still do it by myself. I mean, with God.
1: Yeah.
0: I can do it with God.
1: Amen.
0: We don't even know who his mother, what his mother's name is. But that still tells me I can do it with God. It ain't that hard. And I'm believe it or not, we actually have some pretty good times in here with these Roar deacons and mothers and members. And I'm thankful. I'm thankful for this church, and I'm thankful for this opportunity. So I got to start. I keep telling myself, James, you got to do more Jabez. We got to pray, y'all. We got to pray.
2: Yes, sir. Yes, sir.
0: Am I right, Bishop?
2: Yes, sir.
0: We got to pray. And sometimes we use that term, praying without ceasing. That's where we are. It ain't that hard. That also means that I always have to, that means that I have to try to live upright. I want to be honest and humble. And I got to try to live upright. But Pastor, how hard is it to live upright? That guy just cut me off in traffic and he put a finger up at me. Now what am I supposed to do? Huh? What am I supposed to do now? I'm standing in line waiting on my food and somebody just come in and stepped in front of me. Now they in front of me. I already been waiting 15 minutes. Now what am I supposed to do? How am I supposed to stay humble? I'm hungry. Life is going to throw those situations at you when God is watching. He's going to watch and see what happens. I want somebody to cut Sister Shelton off in traffic today. And she's going to run up on the curb. She's going to scratch the rim on her car. Now she gets out of the car, looks at the rim and say, shucks. Shucks. Somebody has just ran me off the road. Shucks. That's what she's supposed to say. Let's see if we can get her to do that. But we know what she really wants to say. You done messed up my rim. I'm still paying for that rim. Come on, help me out. God is going to put some situations in your way, and he's going to watch. He's going to sit back. He's going to see how you respond. We're talking about that Sunday, in our power, about how do we respond to situations. This guy is talking to me, Pastor, like he's disrespecting me, and because I'm a Christian, I keep backing down, because God don't want me to argue with him. I keep backing up, and, you know, in my heart, in my mind, I'm saying, Father, let this guy walk away from me, but he's embarrassing me in front of all these people. He even pointed on my forehead a couple times. Brother Bats, talking crazy to me. How am I supposed to respond, Sister Shelton? What am I supposed to do, Pastor? Disrespect at the highest level. All your friends are around. God is watching.
2: Yes, he is.
0: And right now, guess what, Bishop? And he's testing you.
2: Yes, he is.
0: How is my child going to respond? Is he gonna do some Jabez? Yeah. Or is he gonna respond like the rest of the world?
2: Tell it.
0: Amen.
2: Tell it.
0: So long story short, church family, pray without ceasing. There's this thing called omnipresence where God sees all things at all times. So if you think you're doing something in the dark, he sees you.
2: Yes, he does. Yes, he does.
0: He sees you. And I always used to try to tell my kids, always try to do the next right thing. Always trying to do the next right thing.
2: Yes, sir.
0: You know, and I think about my life and how I came up short of Jabez. Man, I knew I was supposed to go right. But it looked so appetizing going left.
2: Yes, sir.
0: And it was the wrong way. Y'all hear me?
2: Yes,
0: I'm looking at your faces,
2: yes,
0: to see if you hear me. The challenge is going to come your way, and it may happen as soon as you walk out these doors. And guess what? He's watching to see how you respond. Are you going to respond like N-word this, N-word that? and some of those other choice words that I'm guilty of using sometimes? Or am I going to be, you know what, he cut me off, I messed my rim up, even cut my tire. God bless him. I hope he makes it home. He's watching. He's watching.
2: Yes, he is.
0: Pass us in or we'll leave the light on for you, but what about when the light is off? He's watching. And I don't say that, church family, like I'm sitting up here and I've done everything right in my life. I'm not saying it in that fashion. I'm just trying to forewarn you that he is watching everything. I think that's it, y'all.
2: Amen.
0: Y'all rock with me?
2: Amen.
0: Y'all roll with me? Hi, church family. I'm glad to see some faces out there. And for you church members, start bringing more people to church with you. Deacon EJ, he's responsible for bringing people into the church. We're supposed to bring people here. We're bearing fruit in this place. And we want your fruit to be in this basket. Amen?
2: Amen.
0: He's watching. So be good, church family. Be good and do some Jabezing in your life. Pray without ceasing. When you got up this morning, you should have prayed.
3: Amen.
0: When you leave out of here and break bread and go eat, you should pray.
3: Yes.
0: Before you go to bed at night, you just pop on your knees and pray. We call it knee bent and body bowed. Pray. Do some Jabezing in your life. And watch this. Watch what happens. Amen. Amen. I'm going to let y'all go now. It's been fun. Thank you for listening to me. Thank you, Father, in the name of Jesus, for giving me this opportunity to come before your throne yet once again. I love you, church family. I love my kids back there. I love you all. Thank you once again. And may God keep you and may God bless you. Amen.
2: Yeah.

What are you trying to say, Yolanda? Look, forget about all that other junk. This battle ain't yours.

0: There's enough needless nonsense in the world already.
1: Okay. This is WEFT, Champaign-Urbana. The sermon ended a little short, and so did the Yolanda Adams, "The Battle is the Lord's." I remember when that theme introduced the interview show that On the Move was so many years ago. And yeah, I was looking for something from prison radio that I know is a good play at this point. Why don't I do an underwriting announcement? Well, let's see. I do have a community service announcement here. I like to call them that instead of public. This is community radio. The Carl Mobile Health Clinic van, bus, whatever. It's a 40-foot wheelchair-friendly mobile medical clinic, offers infant, children, adults, full-service medical care. And it'll be parked all day, 9 to 4 p.m. at the Martin Center, which is part of the Champaign Park District, 1515 North Market Street. So up by the, I guess that's where Shadowwood is, I'm not sure. Let's see, I drive up Market to get to the Sprawlville, come in the back door. Yeah, I advise it. Services provided by the Mobile Center include discussion of chronic condition management, education, treatment of acute illness even, physicals, wellness care, self and assessments, sports and school physicals, that's coming up, immunizations, lab testing, referrals, and applications for social services too. So rather a full panoply of aid and information. It says every fourth Monday of the month. I'm not sure if it's always at the Martin Center. It's a mobile unit that Carl runs for their charity care, their charity service. So there you go. Let's see. Let's do an underwriting announcement from the aforementioned Champaign Park District, and I'll see if I can gargle a little bit and get this amphibian out of my throat.
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1: Indeed, and I did attend. I haven't been getting out a whole lot. Speaking of immunizations, I had a COVID shot, and I did have a few symptoms, some near vertigo, but still better than catching the ailment. And I have heard about people coming down with COVID now and again. It's not really rare, but if you have it, it's unpleasant, perhaps worse. It's still such an insidious thing because many people are asymptomatic, so they don't know if they're spreading it or not. Okay, enough of this health and wellness. Weather-wise, the heat's coming back after some delicious evenings. In fact, that Champaign Jazz in the Park that I think I referred to. There's another one coming up in August. Hopefully we'll have as pleasant weather, almost sweater weather, last Thursday afternoon. I think it's the third Thursday, but there's time to find out about that. I don't really want to think about August yet, though it is coming real quick. Okay, the material I have today is from Phyllis Bennis. I'd like to get to her. Pacifica KPFA is having a fundraiser, so they're interrupted their show today, but I found one from last Sunday that I listened to sections of it several times, so listened to all of it, and there are some slightly anachronistic things. The NDAA passed with some poison pills in it, and including merging some of the command structure and acquisition services for Israel and the U.S., it's sort of been de facto the case already, but they're formalizing it. Also formally making the Defense Department the Department of War. The poison pills, as I see it, some Democrats do, is it includes provisions of Trump's SAVE Act, the voter suppression activities. So anyway, opinions you hear are those of the speakers, not necessarily shared by others at the station. So there's some discussion of that in the future tense, but yeah, it's overall it's quite good. And we'll get to that, but not right away, because I listened to a few of the awards that the group World Beyond War, which has a chapter here, Walter Mitty, not Walter, Al Mitty with a Y, two Ys, I should say, I guess, is one of the coordinators for the local group, and they had a Zoom event. They're going to have an event in Chicago into the fall. There'll be more details of that forthcoming, but basically it's going to be a congress of people that have opposed Israeli actions throughout the Middle East, I guess one might say, not just Gaza, but primarily Gaza. And I think that'll be in Chicago, but it'll probably be hybrid, so some people will be in a viewing party here, I guess. So we're going to hear a couple of segments from that, and we'll kick it off with the UK group, Palestine Action. This is the War Abolisher Award for an organization. If you've been following the UK situation, they've honed the use of anti-Semitism as a smear to a fine art ever since Corbyn, actually, and it hasn't lessened up. So Palestine Action is a verboten organization, but World Beyond War is giving them an award. I should mention Palestinian UK, British Palestinian woman, doesn't have much of an accent, but she talks about Elbit. Elbit is an Israeli defense industry, if you want to call it defense, that operates in the UK, and one of their campaigns, Palestine Action, is to get them out. So further discussion of all this with Phyllis Bennis, who is a advisor to a number of groups. She's with the Institute for Policy Studies, works on their international program. That's IPS-DC. Jewish Voice for Peace is the organization she consults for on international issues. But let's see. Let's listen to some of the organizers of World Beyond War, an aspiration highly sought for, I guess. And no ad here, hopefully.

0: Our Europe organizer, Anna Chiara Canetta, will present the award and thank you. We now turn to the Organizational War Abolisher Award. And we're so full of pride, really, to be able to make this award to the very brave membership of Palestine Action. And our Europe organizer, Anna Chiara Canetta, will present the award. And thank you, Huda Amouri, for joining us today to receive this award for Palestine Action.
1: Thank you so much, Katie. Thank you for the introduction. I'm really honored and humbled to present the Organizational War Abolisher Award of 2026 to Palestine Action, represented today by its co-founder, Huda Amouri. Palestine Action is a direct action movement committed to ending global participation in Israel's genocidal and apartheid regime. Using disruptive tactics, Palestine Action targets corporate enablers of the Israeli military-industrial complex and seeks to make it impossible for these companies to profit from the oppression of Palestinians. Palestine Action's primary target has been Elbit Systems, Israel's biggest weapons producer and the supplier of 85% of the Israeli military drones and land-based equipment. Elbit's products have been used extensively in the mass slaughter of people in Palestine, after which Elbit has typically labeled its weapon battle-tested, as it has marketed them to other governments. Palestine Action has disrupted, damaged property and brought about the closure of Elbit system facilities. For sustained direct action, it has compelled Elbit to shut down weapons factories, to lose lucrative contracts, and to lose partnership with several other companies. Secondary targets also disrupted by Palestine Action. In addition to numerous action against Elbit factories and executive home in the UK and elsewhere, Palestine Action has also targeted other companies such as Leonardo, university buildings, and at least one military base, the RAF Bryce Norton. Palestine Action maintains a website suggesting appropriate targets, and it has inspired the creation of their action groups across the world. Palestine Action activists have been willing to risk repression and imprisonment. In 2025, the British government gave Palestine Action the Orwellian label of terrorist group and criminalized any expression of support for them. Thousands of people have since been arrested for expressing their support for Palestine Action and their opposition to the genocide in Gaza, in which the British government is complicit and for which it has neither investigated nor indicted anyone. The High Court of Justice ruled the prescription of Palestine Action illegal in February 2026, and the Court of Appeal reversed that decision in June. Four Palestine Action activists have now been sentenced to prison for periods from 4 to 8 years, with a terrorist connection as an aggravating factor, for stopping 40 units of military warfare from entering the skies over Gaza. After being prohibited from even mentioning Palestine throughout the trial and after sentencing, one of the four, Leona Cameo, paraphrased the Palestinian poet Marwan Mahoul, "In order to hear the birds, the drones must be silent." That is what they did, to silence the drones, and that is what Palestine Action is being criminalized for. Please, Huda, welcome. Thank you so much for being here with us today, and feel free to share a little about your great work.
2: Thank you so much. It's really an honor to receive this award. It's been a long journey. We started in 2020, and you know, we've got to a point where, rather than being awarded anything for our efforts, we've just been awarded, we've been called terrorists by the British state. So it's really nice to have this kind of recognition from World Beyond War. When we started Palestine Action, it was really a response to understanding and being frustrated, increasingly frustrated with the lack of progress through traditional tactics, through appealing to the government, through appealing to the oppressors, because we understood that they were complicit in the occupation, that they've been complicit in the colonization of Palestine since 1917 for over 100 years. And so rather than appeal to the same oppressors, we decided to take direct action, which meant that we would go straight to the source of where these weapons were being made, that we would go to Elbit Systems and we would shut them down using our own bodies. And over the years, we just grew from strength to strength, with hundreds of people joining Palestine Action, over the years, actually thousands joining Palestine Action. And as we grew, the victories grew. Elbit Systems were forced, as you mentioned, to shut down four Israeli weapons sites in Britain. They lost billions of pounds worth of contracts, and dozens of companies cut ties with Elbit Systems as a result of direct action taken against them. But whilst from the very beginning of Palestine Action, we knew that there was meetings between the British state and the Israeli government, pro-Israel lobby groups, weapons manufacturers, Elbit Systems applying pressure from the first month that Palestine Action existed. And so in order to try and stop us, the repression would increase from year to year, to the point where even when people were going on trial, many people were being acquitted by juries who understood that the people destroying the weapons are not the criminals, it's the ones using those weapons to commit genocide and to massacre people in Palestine. So in response to that, the British state started to remand people, which means hold them in prison before they even get to trial, punish them before they even get their day in court, hold them as terrorists. They started using terrorist legislation against us, starting with the Filton case, leading to the Palestine Action, the prescription of Palestine Action shortly after the action at RAF Brize Norton. And as you mentioned, the first people to be sentenced as terrorists was four of the Filton 25, accused of, and I would say they are proudly accused of destroying 40 Israeli weapons inside an Elbit factory in Bristol, including quadcopter drones, the same drones that are flying above Gaza that are used to snipe Palestinians in whilst they're trying to, whilst they're in their tents, they're reported to play the sounds of crying women and children in order to lure Palestinians out in the streets to shoot them and kill them. And each one of those drones could have killed hundreds of Palestinians. So by destroying those drones, they did a miraculous feat. And actually, for doing that, they were sentenced as terrorists, even though they were only on trial for criminal damage. So they completely manipulated the court process in order to try and sentence them as terrorists. But what they have done, the British state, by trying to protect the Israeli weapons industry, is they have popularized direct action. Direct action is continuing in many different forms by different groups in Britain. And as you mentioned, Palestine Action is active in over a dozen countries, taking direct action against Elbit Systems and those who work with them, those who supply them. So our fight is far from over, but I would like to dedicate this award to those who are in prison for disrupting a genocide, for taking direct action, for destroying Israeli weapons, and all of the Palestinian political prisoners as well. What I would also say is that by the British state doing everything in its power to try and stop the direct action, to try and deter direct action, they are showing how truly weak they are and reinforcing how effective direct action is as a tactic. And they are sending that message not only to Britain, but to the world, that we as people have the means to stop the Israeli weapons industry. It is operating across the world in our towns and cities. We do not have to ask anyone else to create the changes that we need to see. We can go directly to the source and shut Elbit down. So, thank you.
0: Well, thank you, Anna Chiara and Huda Amori. We are so grateful for you as a brave truth teller and helping us understand what really terrifies people in Gaza and the West Bank and occupied Palestine. And these predatory weapons will continue unless people take the responsibility you call all of us toward. Thank you for embracing direct action against genocidal weapon makers and speaking up as a prophet of our time.
3: Okay, that I neglected to say at the top end that voice you heard introducing the introducer and the was Kathy Kelly from Chicago, World Beyond War Catholic Worker Group, and a longtime activist. She's been on campus a number of times. Not lately, though, but again, she's helping coordinate this conference. That'll be all the way in October. More details forthcoming, gathering up a variety of people that have been opposing Israeli and U.S. policy and getting cracked down pretty harshly. I assume some of the people who were in the encampments here will participate in that if they're legally clear to do it, I guess. I don't know. So I've got another segment. There are about seven of the wards. The next one will be for documentary, a documentary I've never heard of. It's called Earth's Greatest Enemy, and Abby Martin, who I don't really, I know she's quite a following, but I don't actually follow her that much. But apparently she and her husband have gotten into documentary making, and they have this film. We'll hear a bit about that at the outro of the show, and maybe another bonus one too. Here is 20 minutes of last week, but as I mentioned at the top, it's not dated. There are some slight anachronisms talking about the NDAA passing, going through the House. Well, it went through the House with some poison pills and a lot of Christmas tree, like that's what they call it when they put a lot of things on a bill that supposedly must pass. Doesn't look like it's going to be passed in its current form at the Senate, but who knows? I think the two Democratic senators from Illinois are probably no votes, but maybe Duckworth needs to be persuaded or checked with, I suppose. Anyway, Philip Maldry did this interview with Philip Bennis, and she's one of the three B's of anti-Zionist Jews that I like to go to. That's Peter Beinhart, Phyllis Bennis, and Joel Beinon. Haven't had anything fresh from Joel Beinon in a while. I guess I should mention Omer Bartoff played something from him with the Ralph Nader Radio Hour last week and through this week. I think it was Tuesday, maybe. He was on Democracy Now! I encourage you to check it out. I was hoping she would do a part two on that one. Speaking of web exclusives from Democracy Now!, there's a half-hour one with a guy named Jasper. Oh, gosh. Anyway, it's about has things about Hegseth, and it has things about Trump when he was in military school. Interesting anecdote about how he paid one of his co-cadets money, I guess, and got to wear his uniform, which was more decorated than his. So he got a good photo op of it. Even in military school, high school equivalent, he was scheming for good photo ops. Anyway, here is Philip Maldry in conversation with Phyllis Bennis.

0: Good morning. Welcome to the Sunday Show. It is Sunday, July 19th, 2026. I am Philip Muldery. I'll be with you for the next 2 hours on this foggy, foggy, cool morning. Coming right up, Via Dolorosa, the Trail of Tears. It continues in the Middle East. We'll be talking with Phyllis Bennis about all of that, so stay tuned. I'll be right back. Then coming up an hour from now, I'll be joined by Ervand Abrahamian. Ervand, professor.
1: Okay, another faulty edit on my part. And I can't slew forward because I'm on another device, so maybe I should do another announcement. We have school flippies here. We're already collecting school supply donations that will be handed out in the CU Days, Douglas Park, August 7th through 9th. By the Champaign Park District. There's a collection tote here at the station. You can drop it off. You hear somebody in the booth that's live or email station manager and somebody can pick it up, it says. And the deadline for that is next Friday the 31st. And again, it'll be distributed on August 7th and 9th, which is another event in Douglas Park. CU Days, it's called. So let's go back and see where my cue point should have been, if I can find it.
2: We didn't get the rain yet. It's not as hot as it's been. I think the high today is going to be less than 90, which we haven't had for days.
1: Okay, she's talking about the weather in D.C., and I really thought I had edited the intro off of that correctly, but so I guess I'm here. Telling you again, oh, well, I can do this announcement. I definitely wanted to not miss this one. There is a Labor Troubadour event at the Orpheum Theater in Champaign on Tuesday. And let's see, details forthcoming. And it is Three Roads, the Book and the Music Tour. Joel Uehlin. Uehlein. He has a book out called Three Roads, Labor, Music, Ecology. And it's got a foreword by Cy Kahn. People know about folk music, may know about Cy Kahn. This is laborforsustainability.org's Three Roads. And there's a reception at 5:30. Again, this is the Orpheum Theater, 346 North Neal. On Tuesday the 28th, the concert begins at 6, I guess, but the reception, book signing, etc., meet and greet. United Steelworkers District 7 has a summer school here that Gus Wood was talking about yesterday on Radio Free Labor, and this event is hosted in partnership by the Campus Labor Education Program. All right. Back to Phyllis Bennis and Philip Muldery.
2: What they call, and this was completely their own, this is the self-defined, quote, yellow line. There's a green line that divides what was the armistice line after 1949 that became the sort of border between Israel and the West Bank and Gaza. That was always known as the green line. It was a clear demarcation line. Now, in Gaza, they created whole cloth, just made it up, declared a, quote, yellow zone, which was then agreed to in the Trump-sponsored so-called peace plan, his 20-point peace plan, which allowed Israel to officially control about 53% of Gaza. And remember, Philip, we're talking about the Gaza Strip, which for decades we have all talked about over and over and over again as one of the two or three most crowded pieces of land on the planet. That is a place where there are 2 million Palestinians who were squeezed into this tiny strip of land. Then suddenly they were squeezed, those who had survived, over 65,000 had already been killed by then, by the Israeli bombing. Now it's over 74,000 Palestinians who have been killed in Gaza since October of 2023. And they have moved from that 53% control to 60% control, and now they are close to 70% of the Gaza Strip. So almost three-quarters of this incredibly crowded strip of rubble, where virtually all buildings have been either completely destroyed or seriously damaged, where there is no housing available, there is no system for water, for electricity, the medical system is in tatters. And in that situation, they have now taken a quarter more of the land, ostensibly to build this new Riviera on the Mediterranean that Trump's real estate people, his son-in-law and his real estate broker, have decided is what the future of Gaza should look like. And the result is that people are being shot every day by Israeli troops. When people move, often without ever knowing, I heard a description yesterday from a man in Gaza who was trying to keep his family alive in what remains of a tent. It's now shredded because it's way too old and has gone through two summers and a winter. Trying to keep his family alive, and he said, every morning when we wake up, we go outside and find out that that we are now on land that the Israelis declare as their own. So we have to pick up the tent and move to somewhere else. And there is no else. There is no safety in Gaza. So what we're looking at is an increasing, escalating genocide. The attacks are not over. The numbers, of course, are not what they were in the first year and a half of the genocide. We're not hearing about 100, 150, 125, 170 being killed every day. We're now in the double digits, not in the triple digits. But people are being killed every day. Children have not had school. That's not even a dream for almost 3 years now. The tons, the millions of tons, the UN estimates that it's 70 million tons of rubble, is still sitting where it's been. All of Gaza is simply covered with rubble. And the Israeli position is, we're not going to allow anybody to clear the rubble, and we're certainly not going to send the kinds of backhoes and bulldozers and giant trucks that will be needed to deal with this rubble. Where it's going to go, no one knows. No one is talking about. But they're not even going to go through the motions of that until Hamas disarms itself, something that was not included in the agreement that Hamas had signed off on, but nobody seems to worry too much about that. So it's a recipe for continuing the war until all Palestinians either die or are driven somehow out of the land, although where they could go is not clear. The Gaza Strip is still walled in. It's an absolutely disastrous situation. And this, of course, as you hinted, is not the only crisis zone in terms of the expansion of Israeli power. We're seeing a situation where Israel is now occupying five major pieces of South Lebanon and has troops spread throughout South Lebanon and has said they have no intention of leaving. And the recent agreement that was negotiated by the U.S. between Israel and the very weak and almost powerless government of Lebanon that agreed on in terms of what should happen in South Lebanon, the only reference is that Hezbollah fighters must pull back. There was nothing in it about Israel ending its occupation, its completely illegal occupation of South Lebanon, where over 3,500 people have been killed, 1.2 million people have been driven into homelessness, have been thrown out of their homes and are trying to figure out somewhere where they're going to, where they might find a place to live. So all of that is happening, even as Israel is also now occupying an expanded piece of Syria. It has gone beyond the Golan Heights to expand more land in Syria. It has been, of course, attacking Iran, Iraq, Yemen. This expansion of Israeli military power in collaboration with the United States, just at the moment that the Congress is threatening to pass as part of the National Defense Authorization Act, they're including in that, in Section 219, new plans to have the Israeli military and the U.S. military completely connected to each other. So everything that the U.S. does, there would be access to it. The latest weapons, the latest R&D from U.S. military companies would be completely enmeshed with Israeli military production companies, so that every war crime that the Israelis carry out, the U.S. would not be just complicit by providing weapons or providing money. They would be an actual partner, and vice versa. So this is a terrible, dangerous reality that's never been contemplated with any other country. Not they're saying, well, we're going to cut back on military aid. Well, that's fine. But not if it is replaced, as is currently the goal, replace the reduction of military aid with an escalation of military partnership. Far more dangerous. So all of this is going on. And I'll end this point, Philip, with one other piece of good news, which is the irony of it all. We have never seen in this country the kind of dramatic shift away from the longstanding assumptions of there being a consensus of uncritical support for Israel, and instead people calling for an end to military aid, demanding respect for Palestinian lives and Palestinian rights. And instead of it only being in the streets, we're now seeing it for the first time in Congress. When there was a vote on Wednesday to prevent, and it was actually an amendment to a broader resolution, to prevent the sending of $3.3 billion more in direct military aid, 104 Democrats, more than half of all the Democrats in the House of Representatives, voted for that amendment, voted to not send the aid. 10 more voted present, so they didn't have to vote at all. It still, unfortunately, the amendment did not pass because every Republican, with the exception of one, voted to support the additional $3.3 billion of aid to Israel. But we've never seen this kind of a divide in the electeds of either party. This time it was the Democrats, where the more than half of the elected Democrats voted to end the military aid this year. We've never seen that. That's a huge development.
0: I was very surprised to see Nancy

0: recipient of APAC money. This year he was kind of vying with Steny Hoyer. It wasn't clear which of them was highest, but he's either first or second highest recipient of APAC money for the last 4 years,
1: yeah,
0: 3 years.
1: I screwed up his name, Jeffries, you know, Hakeem Jeffries, right. Yes. So, again, APAC is still not defanged. That's the Israel lobby. It spends all kinds of money.
0: But I would say it does spend all kinds of money, and the all kinds is important because they have expanded. They are no longer just focused on Israel. They are supporting a whole panoply of right-wing forces. And that's why they are also supporting Israel, of course, and that's part of their strategy. But they are they're looking much more broadly now. And one of the ironies is APAC money has become incredibly toxic in this town. So you have now members of Congress who are refusing APAC donations. That has never happened before. So, you know, it's not enough yet. It's not enough. We still are sending the billions of dollars that enable the genocide. We are still, our government is still complicit in this genocide. But we have never seen changes like we're seeing now. It's a whole new world.
1: So I think this will play out in the state of Maine, where the Dems have to come up with a new candidate to run for the Senate seat. And I gather the Dems that are in competition with each other to take on that mantle are not accepting APAC money. I'll be corrected if I'm wrong on that.
0: I think that's right. I'm not sure it's every single one. There's a large group right now that are still in the running, and I don't know if every one of them has signed on to that pledge, but it is the majority view at the moment. This has become the sort of one of many necessary points that politicians who want the support, particularly of young people, who provide the real person power for walking the precincts, doing the phone calls, all of that stuff, who have the energy and need that energy to get out and get out the vote for candidates, one of the things they have to prove is that they are not going to support military aid to Israel, that they're not going to accept APAC money. It's only one of many. I mean, we can't pretend that this entire election is going to be won or lost on the question of aid to Israel, but it is one of several very important issues, along with where do they stand on economic inequality issues, where do they stand on climate, where do they stand on housing, on education. So these are all important issues. But for the first time, at this level, I mean, we've seen it before in specific elections here and there, but this is the first time we've seen it across the country in all of these elections. The lesson of the 2024 election is being very sharply examined by at least some Democrats, certainly not all. The lesson that when people went back and looked at why was it that so many people who voted for Biden in 2020 did not vote for Kamala Harris, Biden's heir apparent, in 2024. And the biggest reason, 29% of all of those people said the reason they didn't was Gaza. And there was a fear for a long time that the Democratic leadership was just going to pretend that was not the case, refused to acknowledge it, refused to report on it. And eventually other people in the party did. And they're having to deal with it now. They're having to deal with that reality that they paid the price of acting as if nothing had changed, as if their base somehow still agreed with the longstanding Washington consensus of supporting unlimited military aid to Israel, unlimited political support, unlimited diplomatic protection. It's not true anymore. And finally, they're being forced to acknowledge it and do something about it.
1: Well, I think we also have to look at the international scene where Israel and the Israeli government has become a pariah among traditional friends of Israel. In fact,
0: absolutely, and they're being known as that. They're being called out as a pariah state, and they are losing, or maybe we can even say they have lost the war of legitimacy.
1: Well, they claim, of course, that the loss of legitimacy is based on anti-Semitism.

0: And Israel has played this card repeatedly in the past, not to deny that anti-Semitism is out there and always has been. But in this particular situation, I have a hunch that the vast majority of particularly Europeans have really changed their minds about Israel. And it's not because it's not because they're bigots.
1: Right. It's not based on anti-Semitism. It's based on Israeli actions. There have been efforts in and around Europe for decades. I can remember campaigns on this in the 1980s and 90s to end the trade agreement between the European Union and Israel, known as the Association Accord. It's basically a trade agreement that says that all goods imported from Israel would be treated as if they were coming in from another European country, meaning no tariffs, no taxes. It's as if the trade relations is as if Israel was a member of the European Union. And for years, people have been trying not to actually end that, but to make the Israelis abide by the rules of it that use the specific language of goods produced in Israel, so that it would mean not including goods produced on Israeli settlements, illegal Israeli settlements in the illegally occupied West Bank, and at an earlier time, the Gaza Strip. And that could never go through. And now it looks like it might go through later this year, that the Israeli position was, we don't make distinctions between what's produced on a settlement and what's produced inside the Green Line. And the answer from Europe should have been, okay, if you're not going to distinguish, we're not going to take any of your products on this basis. You're going to pay a tariff for all of them. But they didn't say that. They just said, oh, sorry, if you don't make the distinction, then we won't either. But that's what's changing now. The problem, Philip, that we face is that all of these changes that we've been fighting for so long that are just starting to come to fruition now, this is all great, and we don't have the time because there is still a genocide underway. And the most vulnerable, the babies, the children, the elders, are still dying from this genocide. So we don't have the time. That's the consummate struggle around this, of why it's not enough that we're making amazing progress, whether here or in Europe or somewhere else. There's just not enough time to save these lives.
0: It is 21 minutes after 9 in the a.m. here.
2: Well, it was when Philip Maldry was interviewing Phyllis Bennis. She's again with the Institute for Policy Studies, Advisors to Jewish Voices for Peace. And I think that was the end of that edited segment. I'm getting really spurious indexing from the... anyway, it's confusing. So we're going to return to a couple of segments from the War Abolishers Award from the World Beyond War group that happened this past Friday. They have a new award, the Couple of 2026, War Abolishing Couple. Mazin Kuisiya, who I know, and his wife Jessie Chang Kuisiya, and I'm getting that all wrong. Going to go to that. I think they led with this one. Kathy Kelly doing the introductions. And then we'll get to what we can from, again, I'm always dodging the clock. Looks like we won't have enough time for both of them. So it might be a plan B. So why don't I, rather after I introduce that one, why don't I play the one I introduced at the beginning? And this is Abby Martin and her husband, directors of The Earth's Greatest Enemy, a documentary I haven't heard about, but apparently it's quite effective and deserves this award from World Beyond War. And we'll see what I can figure out about what happens next.
3: We turn now to Matt Ho, an advisory board member of World Beyond War, to present the artistic War Abolishers of 2026 Award. And this goes to Abby Martin and Mike Preisner, directors of the film Earth's Greatest Enemy, which has been awakening people literally all throughout the world. So thank you, Matt Ho.
4: All right. Thank you, Kathy. Among the worst horrors we face are war and environmental collapse, and among the least understood phenomena in the world is a deep connection between those two. Among the most powerful media we have is film. So to have talented filmmakers brilliantly take on this topic with an educational, entertaining, and inspirational picture, and for them to use the film to organize events to generate activism, is a wonderful gift to the peace movement. The film not only educates on the issue, but models holding powerful people to account for the destruction. This is a film that can change how the world thinks and acts. I don't think it's hyperbole to put it in the same category as Rachel Carson's Silent Spring or Neville Shoots on the Beach. So today we are honoring Abby Martin and Mike Prisner for their film Earth's Greatest Enemy as the artistic war abolishers of 2026. Abby Martin is a journalist, filmmaker, visual artist, and activist, a founder of Media Roots, who serves on the board of the Media Freedom Foundation. She co-directed 99%, the Occupy Wall Street collaborative film, and hosted Breaking the Set from 2012 to 2015, before creating The Empire Files as an investigative documentary and interview series. In 2019, Abby released the documentary The Empire Files, Gaza Fights for Freedom. Michael Prisner, co-producer, co-director, and husband to Abby Martin. Mike, an Army veteran of the Iraq War, was co-founder of March Forward, an organization of active duty members of the U.S. military and veterans of the Iraq and Afghanistan wars that encouraged active duty service personnel to resist deployment and seek an honorable discharge through conscientious objection. In 2026, Mike became director of the Center on Conscience in War. Mike has engaged in many protests of war and has been repeatedly arrested. Mike, I want to personally thank you for your intervention and your holding to account of President George W. Bush publicly in 2021 for the Iraq War. David, if you could please show the trailer for Earth's Greatest Enemy.

0: アメリカの地図には載ってないこんな小さな島で起こっていることです。
1: Where we're heading is extremely grim, so we have to brace ourselves for what's coming.
2: There are still many secrets.
3: The water on the base was contaminated, hence all the dead babies.
4: Oh, shit.
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8: 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Just keep quiet. Do you hear a bird?
9: Don't worry! The United States military is the number one polluter in the world.
10: I have not authorized this.
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2: They consider themselves above the law.
13: They're filming us.
1: The military being the single largest consumer of fossil fuels on the planet, how can they be given a free pass?
14: The emissions from the military should be exempt. Do you agree with that?
15: I want to say thank you to our National Guard.
16: Oh, well, trailers don't work too well on the radio. Let's hear what we can from the power couple. And let's see. Yeah, we have enough time for this, I guess. Again, Abby Martin's Empire Files did the documentary, The World's Worst Enemy. Here is, I think, again, Kathy Kelly with the group World Beyond War. She's a Catholic worker activist, too, out of Chicago. And as I mentioned, we'll be convening the fall event having to do with youth opposition to U.S.-Israeli policy, genocide, etc. The attack on Iraq, why not throw that in? I do have another local announcement, which is the Urbana City Council is having a committee of the whole, which means it's a discussion. It's time for input from the community as well. They'll be talking about an ordinance that has to do with how the city acquires and uses surveillance gear for the police department. And the woman that penned this has had to resign, but the ordinance goes on. There's some documents you can find that show the changes that some people are advocating. And, this is tomorrow. Unless they take further action, they're inclined to be voting on the ordinance the following Monday. Again, they had some technical problems, which involved their website, and I think, and some other things. But I'm not sure about that, so I guess I shouldn't say that on the radio. But I did have trouble navigating their, or getting to their website at all to find out information. So they'll be discussing a lot people can discuss a lot of the proposed surveillance techniques that are being bandied about to be acquired. And, it's unfinished business on the Committee of the Whole agenda. Again, if things go as planned, they will actually vote on it the following week. That's about all I can sum up for that right now. And let's see, we should be able to hear the bulk of this.
17: A new award. You know, we were still faced with that question: is how do we bring more people into the struggle
18: against war? 2026 will be presented by World Beyond War's treasurer, Dr. John Brewer, and it goes to Drs. Mazen Khumsia and Dr. Jesse Chang Khumsia. recognizing their work in occupied Palestine to create what is now an oasis of peace and hope in Bethlehem. So thank you, John.
4: Thanks. I'm so honored to be doing this award because it's our first ever Couple of the Year award. It's a very special honor for me in particular because on my fourth visit to Palestine in 2019, things had clearly deteriorated dramatically from my prior visits for the people of Palestine and seemed so bleak. And meeting Mazen for the first time and getting his optimistic view of the future was inspiring, grounded as it was in the deep knowledge of not only the history of Palestine, but of the other colonial projects and the way they ended. And since that first meeting, I've had the pleasure of visiting he and Jesse in Bethlehem and hosting them in Maryland, where he opened the eyes of my Quaker friends to the reality of the occupation. They have also visited at least one of other of our board members in Aotearoa, New Zealand, Liz, who's here. So Jesse was born in China and Mazen in Beit Zohor near Bethlehem. They've worked side by side for 42 years to accomplish things that are part and parcel to the mission of World Beyond War, which is to end war as a human institution by creating a just and sustainable peace. Creating justice for humanity and tending the earth that sustains us are what Mazen and Jesse do. Mazen's scientific accomplishments are legion, with degrees in biology, zoology, cytogenetics. He's been on the medical faculties of the University of Tennessee, Duke, and Yale, and published hundreds of scientific articles in several books, including my favorite, Sharing the Land of Canaan. And while doing this, he's remained an activist the whole time. When he was in the U.S., he was media coordinator for the Arab American Anti-Discrimination Committee. He co-founded Academics for Justice and the Boycott Israeli Goods campaigns. He was a steering committee member of the U.S. Campaign to End Occupation and the Association for One Democratic State in Israel and Palestine. And in the course of his activism, he was arrested in May of 2010 and 2011. And I'm sure he can tell you the indispensable role that Jesse played in all this. So this couple gave up a very comfortable life in the U.S. by moving back to Palestine in 2008. And in 2014, founded the Palestine Museum of Natural History and the Palestine Institute of Biodiversity and Sustainability with Bethlehem University, using several hundred thousand dollars of their own money. And to this day, they work very long days serving as volunteers, directing both institutions, and have focused their programs on outreach, empowerment, education efforts with great success. This couple embodies the principle of Samud, that powerful combination of Palestinian resistance and resilience. And by honoring both human life and the natural environment we depend on, they are building an oasis of sustainability and peace in the midst of colonial destruction of Palestine. They work with neighbors, like-minded Israelis, as well as volunteers from around the world. And I'm sure they will be the first to tell you that their efforts are made possible by the contribution of countless volunteers, and they're always looking for people to join them in their wonderful work. Jesse, Mazen, please accept this award on behalf of World Beyond War, and please tell us a little bit more about your work and what you think each of our listeners can do to help you and end the scourge of war.
7: I'm mute. Thank you, Kathy, and thank you, John, and thank you, everybody, for this award. It's truly an honor, and we accept it, Jesse and I. Of course, we accept it on behalf of all the victims who are truly the ones who should be honored as the victims of imperialism and colonialism around the world, actually, not just in Palestine. You know, we Palestinians are 15.5 million people. 8.5 million of us are refugees or displaced people. But there are refugees all over the world. There's genocides and ecocides that are impacting our world, and we humbly try to do something about it, not as much as we could. I think we could do a lot more. But anyways, the people you are honoring are people like Palestine Action and Flotilla to Gaza. These are people who are international and other local activists who work for peace and justice, for human rights, sometimes at their expense of livelihoods, of jobs, of health, sometimes of injuries. I lost a lot of my own friends in this struggle, you know, dozens of people who were killed in the West Bank and the Gaza Strip, whom I knew as friends and colleagues and activists for human rights. We recall also all the doctors and journalists who were killed, you know, the fellow researchers in Gaza. Anyway, this is what motivates us, is that, yes, there's a lot of sacrifice, but there is also a lot of solidarity. I'm not sure the word solidarity is the right word, but joint struggle perhaps is better, because after all, your struggle, my struggle, everybody's struggle is one and the same struggle. And this joint struggle really is what inspires us to keep going, despite the incredible difficulties we are facing. I mean, just this morning, actually, it's now night in Palestine, but just this morning, Israeli Jewish settlers attacked the Palestinian village of Teal, and the soldiers and the settlers, which work hand in hand, of course, killed five Palestinians, injured many more. Among the Palestinians I killed were two brothers, actually. This is now a daily occurrence in our lives, and I know Teal very well because I have colleagues and friends there, and the family names of those killed, I know the family names. So every day we do have this kind of struggle, and every day we try to do something about it, whether it's in media or whether it's in publicity or whether it's in demonstrations, and I'm sure all of you are doing the same thing. So again, I don't want to prolong this, but we really appreciate this honor and we accept it on behalf of other people. But as you point out, what's beautiful about this activism is the joint solidarity. And yes, Jesse and I have been together since 1982. That's 44 years. So it's a long life together in struggle, but we are all families, all the activists. I mean, I knew Kathy Kelly for over 30 years now. And I consider her a sister of ours. And I stayed at your house, John, and we stayed at your house. But anyway, Jesse and I are partners in this. We cannot do anything alone. We do it together. So I'm pleased that you decided to honor us as a couple, but honor us also as a community of activists working in joint solidarity. All of us deserve awards. And again, thank you very much. And I turn it over to Jesse. She wants to add some other things. And again, thank you very much. We are touched and truly honored by this.
13: Yes. First, great to see Kathy Kelly after so many years. And also great to see John, that I still remember our time at your home and then all the events that you helped organize and listen to your own peacemaking, wonderful work in all over the world. And I wanted to thank World Without Wars for this award. And it's truly an unexpected and pleasant surprise. But I want to congratulate all the other awardees, and I feel that I am doing a very, very small part. I admire all this work from other awardees that they're doing and sacrificing much more than I have done.
16: That's Chinese-born Jesse Chang Kusemia with her husband Mazin Kusemia. I'm not saying it right. They got the World Abolisher Couple Award of 2026, a new category for them. They have seven of them. It's on their YouTube channel on worldbeyondwar.org. The other ones are longer, and I'm truncating that one. If you're interested, you can find out. She was thanking Kathy Kelly, who I'm reminded now was nominated for a Nobel Prize for all of her activism for peace and against war and for justice through the years. Opinions you hear are those of the speakers, not necessarily shared by others, including the Phyllis Bennis material. Again, she's with ips-dc.org. Let's see, just enough time to tell you, I already did the disclaimer, this is WEFT Champaign-Urbana, listener-sponsored, volunteer-operated radio, Celtic Music Abroad, coming up right after another announcement. This is a small business in town. Pardon me, to go do some more gargling.
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That was Broken Whistle, ushering in another pre-recorded edition of Celtic Music Go Bra Go Bra on WEFT Champagne. They played the Butler's set from their album Based on a True Story. I do not plan to talk a great deal tonight. I've got lots of good music to play and quite a few announcements, so I'll keep the chatter to a minimum and try to play some longer sets of music. Of course, if you'd like to follow along with tonight's playlist, it's available online at spinatron.com. And if you find the show so amazing that you simply must tell your friends to check it out, they can find a full recording at the Spinatron site for the next 2 weeks. 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Well, let's get started on the first set. It begins with Rocky Road to Dublin and The Butterfly from the group Beltane.

We just heard the group Russell's House playing The Gold Ring and Patsy Gary's. Before that was Hannah Flowers. Before that, Angus Lyon and Rory Campbell with a track from their groundbreaking album 18 Days Later. And the set started off with the group Beltane. The music will continue in a moment, right after this message from our underwriters. This hour of programming is brought to you in part by the listeners of WEFT and by Urbana Acupuncture. Urbana Acupuncture offers safe, gentle, and effective relief for pain and stress while promoting overall health. 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To start off the next set, here's Donald W.G. Lindsay with the song Tramps and Hawkers from his album Two Boats Under the Moon.

That was The Good Folk from their album All Will Be Well. Before that, we heard the song Wedding Dress from Cross Harbor. Before that, a waltz and some jigs from the new album In the Snug by Tulua. And before that, a song by the Welsh singer Mari Mathias from her new album Cyfarwydd, or Familiar. Before that was Zoe Conway, and the set started with Donald W.G. Lindsay. More music in just a moment, but first I have a few announcements. The Urbana Free Library invites you to relax and color or puzzle your stress away with the Puzzling Colors Club for adults. The club meets on the fourth Tuesday of each month from 6 to 7:30 p.m. You can join other community members for a fun evening of coloring or putting together a puzzle. The library will provide a variety of puzzles, ranging from easy to challenging. A limited supply of coloring pencils, markers, and coloring pages will be available, but you are welcome to bring your own materials. Snacks and drinks will be provided. Feel free to come alone or bring friends. The next meeting is on Tuesday, July 28th. Also, you can join the Urbana Park District every Wednesday night at 6:30 p.m. and enjoy free music from area talent in parks around Champaign-Urbana. All ages are welcome. 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The rain date for each evening is Thursday night, same time, same park. For the latest weather information, you can get text updates on Follow Your Interest. 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The next concert will be on July 29th, featuring the Tom Grassman Band at Prairie Play in Meadowbrook Park. And finally, you can connect with the great outdoors and discover creative ways to capture the beauty of nature in the Art in the Parks Nature Journaling event. This engaging workshop will be held on Wednesday, July 29th from 5 to 6:30 p.m. in Mattis Park, 601 Devonshire Drive in Champaign. You'll join illustrator and nature enthusiast Liza Wynette as she guides you in artistically recording the changing weather, wildlife, and plant life throughout the seasons. All ages are welcome. No registration is required. Materials will be provided while supplies last, or you can bring your own sketchbook and tools if you wish. Seating is limited, so feel free to bring lawn chairs. And now to start off the next set of music, we have the Reverend Andrew Johnson with Connaught Man's Rambles, Banks of Loch Gauna, and At the Pratie Hole from his album Isla Ho.

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And on my way I chanced to spy a lad and lassie walked together. Her neck was like the mountain snow, cheeks like roses blossomed newly. She had a voice like music soft and

And if your parents give consent, will you be my bride in Ballyhooly? I have a house behind yon dill, to find greyhounds and a ferret. Besides, I have a little still, drop it mix with you, I share it. And I have got a feather bed, sheets and blankets purchased newly. Besides, I have a ring to wed, if you'll be mine in Ballyhooly. Her cherry cheeks, they grew more red, during the time that we were talking, and still she hung her